0: A local sheriff's office saying Wells was there with friends for the holiday when he was reported missing. ABC's Alex Perez.
1: The Jackson County Sheriff's Department, the Cajun Navy, and many volunteers spending much of the weekend searching for Wells. It remains unclear what exactly happened to him. Authorities say they are still working to figure out what exactly went wrong here as his community now grieves.
0: This is ABC News. The procession for Iran's late supreme leader traveled from Tehran to Qom today. Supreme Leader Ali Khamenei was killed in joint U.S.-Israeli airstrikes on Tehran in the opening hours of the conflict on February 28th. Thousands, tens of thousands, turned out for the procession. Funeral events are expected in two more cities tomorrow. The White House once again has the Smithsonian in its crosshairs.
2: In a scathing new report, the Trump administration accuses the leaders of the Smithsonian of being radical activists. President Trump has targeted museums and historic sites. He says paints too negative a picture of America's past.
3: We want the museums to talk about the history of our country in a fair manner, not in a woke manner or in a racist manner.
2: Last Friday, an appeals court cleared the way for the administration to replace the slavery exhibit in Philadelphia, where George Washington enslaved nine people. Critics say the administration is whitewashing U.S. history.
0: I'm Stephanie Officer, ABC News.
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8: Your day weather forecast calls for some scattered areas of a little bit of some heavy shower, gusty thunderstorm activity, hit and miss activity into early tonight. Temperatures down to near 60 degrees. Middle and upper 90s for highs Tuesday, low 90s Wednesday into Thursday, well in the 90s, even near 100 degrees. Then as we head into Friday and this upcoming weekend, overall dry Friday and the weekend as well with lows into the 60s. I'm day weather meteorologist Mark Huer.
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10: Play clock at one. They just get it off. Quarterback keeper for Martinez up the middle. He's got a first down. There he goes. 40, 50, 40, 30. Nobody's going to catch Taylor Martinez. An 80-yard scamper. His third rushing touchdown of the day. And the Huskers have put six more on the board here in the second half. Trips to the far side. Martinez turns, hands it off to Helu. He's got a seam. 40, 50. There goes Roy Helu to the 40, to the 30, 20, 15, 10, 5. Yes, touchdown, Nebraska. 68-yard bolt for Roy Helu, and the Huskers have now blown this one wide open, 30-3.
11: Welcome back. Hour two of Sports Nightly here on a Monday night. I'm Josh Hilkeman. Jessica and Kyler are out on vacation this week, so we have a week full of best of shows. We're getting things started this week with Nebraska football versus Kansas State from October 7th, 2010 in Manhattan, Kansas. It was a rowdy Thursday night crowd at Bill Snyder Family Stadium, but the Big Red quieted that crowd quickly with a Taylor Martinez touchdown run midway through the first quarter. Martinez added another rushing TD a few minutes before halftime, and the Huskers took a 17-3 advantage to the locker room. We rejoined the broadcast right before the start of the third quarter, with K-State kicking off to Nebraska. With the call, here are Greg Sharp and Matt Davison.
10: Kickoff sailing toward the goal line. Niles ball right at the goal line. Coming out. Niles to the 10, 15, and submarine at about the 20-yard line by David Garrett. And so the Huskers will have it at their own 20, leading 17-3.
12: Sean Watson called a great first half there. The first two quarters, Greg. Let's see if he comes out here. The offensive line has dominated up front. We'll see if Kansas State makes some adjustments at halftime. Up front, see if they can withstand that big push Nebraska's been able to get from the offensive line, and see if Nebraska continues to do what they were able to do there in the first half. Straight ahead, between the tackles, they were able to get success, and then when Nebraska would pull it, that's when Taylor was able to get the corner and get those big runs.
10: Roy Hello in the backfield, Taylor in the gun, a wing to the far side, twins to the far side of the formation. Snap back. Oh, busted play. Martinez goes to the outside, tripped up on the line of scrimmage. Taylor turned to his left. Roy went on the inside hip that time. Garrett makes a stop. No gain. It's second down and 10.
12: Yeah, it was a busted play, no doubt. And that's the first time we've seen that, I think, with the read option all season long, I think, where they haven't been on the same page in the backfield. So not a good start there. First play of the second half.
10: Second down and 10 now from the 20. 17-3 Big Red. Hello, Arraigns in the backfield. Twins to the near side. Martinez raises the leg, gets the snap, fakes a handoff, back to throw. Martinez launches a pass downfield, looking out there for Niles Paul. Incomplete, ran over the top on that side of Harrison as they were really banging bodies on that far boundary. It's an incomplete pass, third down and 10. Took a shot downfield, stretching the defense a little bit.
12: Yeah, I think we thought they were going to take a couple shots like that. I don't know if we thought it would be on second and 10 to start the second half. But that's where Taylor decided to go with the ball. You have man-to-man coverage. I don't even know if it was a perfect throw. It was pretty good coverage out there, but Martinez threw the ball out of bounds. I don't even know if Niles would have gotten to it if he'd have been in bounds. So now a third and 10. No mistakes here. Your defense is playing well. You get a first down, great. Otherwise, punt it away.
10: Play clock at one. They just get it off. Quarterback keeper for Martinez up the middle. He's got a first down. There he goes. 40, 50, 40, 30. Nobody's going to catch Taylor Martinez. An 80-yard scamper. His third rushing touchdown of the day. And the Huskers have put six more on the board here in the second half.
12: Are you kidding me? What a big push from that offensive line. Again, Greg, it looked like the hole was going to close down. But oh, no. Number three with a big burst right through the middle of that defense. And what a dagger. Extra point is going to make it 24-3, and Nebraska's in the driver's seat here to start Big 12 play. Wow.
10: Taylor Martinez with 209 yards rushing on the game in the third quarter. An 80-yard blast up the middle for Martinez. Alex Henry to try to add one more on the board for the Cornhuskers. P.J. Mangieri snaps it back. The kick is up, and the kick is good. 24-3, Nebraska with a lead 58 seconds into the second half. The Huskers now have their eighth scoring drive of the season, of three plays or fewer, and Martinez with that dash now moves into fourth place in a single season rushing chart for a freshman, going by David Horn. What a bolt of lightning for Taylor Martinez. Wow, what a game number three is putting together here tonight, Matt. Over 200 yards rushing early in the third quarter.
12: Well, I think he's answered the bell about, hey, you know, maybe that freshman didn't have a great game last weekend. How's he going to handle the pressure when he gets on the road in the conference? I mean, look, there's not a lot of thought that goes into running the ball when you're as talented as he is. It's just instinctual. He knows where the hole is going to be based on the blocking schemes, and when you give him a crack, he's going to hit it hard. And as I said before, he's at full speed within about three strides. And so, look, when you're a running quarterback like he is, and we've seen he has the ability to throw it, but when he can run it as well as he can, I mean, it's just another dimension to an offense. The worst thing a defense can see is when a quarterback can really run the football. Taylor is just dynamic.
10: Adi Kunalik has it teed up. Powell and Quarles deep for the Wildcats. So kickoff sailing towards the end zone. Powell at the goal line, bobbles it, goes back and picks it up at the 2. He's at a 5 to the 10, gets stood up and dropped. Huskers drill him at the 10-yard line. All the momentum right now going the way of the Big Red in this game. Hit by Jim Epke. Carson Kaufman under center. Thomas at deep back. Cats at their own 10. Stretch play to Thomas around the right side. And nowhere to go. Huskers stuff him right at the line of scrimmage. No gain. Baker Steinkota there to make the tackle.
12: And right now, Nebraska playing with supreme confidence. Right now, they have Kansas State down, and this is where you have to put them away. you're on the road, and there's a limited travel roster, so, hey, you're going to be out there the whole game anyway. You might as well stuff them. Right now, Nebraska's defense running downhill, plugging the holes, and Daniel Thomas, as great as he is, there's been really nowhere for him to go much of the night.
13: Second and nine from the 11. Kaufman in the gun. Trips to the far side. Quarles in motion. Here's the snap back to Kaufman. He holds, looks, holding, looking, throwing behind Thomas, incomplete. It'll be third down and nine. And the Blackshirts have a chance for a three and out here. Gomes on the coverage of Thomas that time. 13-11 to go third quarter. 24-3 Big Red.
12: Good coverage. They had two guys crossing the middle of the formation. Levante David was in coverage underneath, and they ran Thomas through the same zone, and there was Gomes to pick him up. He was covered well, but it was a bad throw from Kaufman, and now a third and nine, exactly where Nebraska wants him.
13: Yep, needed a chance here to slam the door on this drive and get the ball back near midfield. Kaufman in the gun. Gets a snap. Holds, rolls to the near side, has plenty of time, throws, pass low, incomplete, trying to hit Broderick Smith. And it is a three and out. Prince Amukamara on the coverage that time. And the Blackshirts do their job, and the Huskers going to get great field position after this punt.
12: Well, he was open. That was a throw that Carson Kaufman should have made, and he wasn't wide open, but he had a step on Prince, and if he'd have let him just right, it would have been enough for a first down.
13: Carson Kaufman started this game 8 for 10, but he's 0 for his last 5 against the Husker defense. Here's Ryan Doerr to punt. Just gets it away.
12: No.
13: Huskers run into the punter. It's a good punt. Back as Niles Paul makes a fair catch at the Nebraska 38. Now, this may only be running into the kicker, which would be 5, not the personal foul. The 5 won't get Kansas State a first down.
14: Personal foul.
12: Oh, come on.
14: Roughing the kicker, number 3. 15-yard penalty. Automatic first down.
12: What a horrible play. You just can't make that play.
13: The Cats are bailed out. Now they have it at their own 26. And K-State's got 12 men on the field. They're going to get an illegal substitution penalty as Harper runs off the field. And so Kansas State coming unglued a little bit here. That's going to march 5 yards off and make it first and 15.
14: Substitution infraction. Offense. 5-yard penalty. First down.
13: Thomas in the backfield on first and 15 now. Wilson, the fullback, in motion. The turn, they hand it off to Daniel Thomas. And he gets hit and dropped. No gain. Huskers have really slammed the door. Number 8 today, Cameron Meredith, makes a tackle that time. It'll be second down and 15. K-State cannot get their running game going at all against the Blackshirts.
12: Meredith did a great job getting off the block there, using his hands to shed the tackle. The offensive tackle that was blocking him got off and made the play. Now a second and 15 coming up. This defense has really, since that first drive, they have been incredible.
13: Second and 15. Kaufman under center. Staggered set behind him. Man in motion. That's Thompson. He gets the handoff, a little end around. Gets a block on the edge. Gets up the field. 25 and then escorted out of bounds to the 29-yard line. A gain of 8. Dennard over there to shove Tremaine Thompson out of bounds. It'll now be third down and about 6 for Kansas State.
12: Gave it to the man in motion. You run jet motion across the formation, give it to a guy running full speed, and it's awfully tough for a defense to get there to make the play. So nice gain, but when you're in second and 15, even after a nice gain, you're still in a third and long.
13: Third and 7 from the 29, Kaufman in the gun. A bunch to the far side. Back to throw is Kaufman. Steps up, being rushed, gets hit, goes down at the 26. A combined sack of Meredith and Allen that time. A half for each of them at the 26-yard line, and the Blackshirts have held. Now they'll get the football back on a 4th and 10.
12: So they had to get 2 3 and outs in a row, and they did it. And again, Kansas State will be forced to punt. Still should be pretty good field position for Nebraska.
13: Doerr punting here. It's his third punt of the day. Had his third punt a moment ago, but got wiped out by the penalty, so he'll punt it again here. Good snap. He gets it away. Not as deep a kick. Paul comes up, makes a fair catch at the 32. So good field position for the Cornhuskers at the 32-yard line. 41-yard punt.
12: Yeah, and for Nebraska now, you want to stay efficient. Do the things you've been doing. That's run the ball, baby. And when you have a team down, you can pretty much break their will at this point. If you just lean on them a little bit, get some first downs, pretty soon they don't want to be out there anymore. And this is where style points come into play. You're up 24-3 on the road against an undefeated football team. You know, hey, this thing is far from over, by the way, but you just can't make mistakes now. Keep doing what you're doing. Be efficient. Don't beat yourselves somehow with penalties or fumbles.
13: Trips to the far side. Martinez turns, hands it off to Helu. He's got a seam. 40, 50. There goes Roy Helu to the 40, to the 30, 20, 15, 10, 5. Yes, touchdown, Nebraska. 68-yard bolt for Roy Helu, and the Huskers have now blown this one wide open, 30-3. And Roy over 100 yards now with that effort.
12: The right side of the offensive line absolutely crushed them. I mean, pushed everybody to the left, blocked down. It was one cut, and there was nobody home. So the last two runs have equaled, 148 yards on two rushes.
13: Alex Henry's point after try up and good. 31-3, Roy's 10th 100-yard rushing game of his career, the third this season, and the Huskers have just absolutely obliterated the Wildcats here in the third quarter.
11: An absolutely torrid start to the second half for NU, a pair of touchdowns, and all of a sudden, it's 31-3. Still some fun to be had, though. More second-half action between Nebraska and Kansas State when Hour 2 rolls along here on a Monday night Best of Show.
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0: Welcome in to Oregon Trail Park. Get set for another beautiful day of Front Range League Baseball. I'm Lucas Macklin. It's the Western Nebraska Pioneers. Welcome in the Morgan County Wranglers. They play each other after an elusive win. They are currently on a seven-game losing streak in league play after last night's 13-12 loss. They also just dropped a game to these Wranglers 6-5 in Fort Morgan. And now they try to reset themselves and get back into that win column, and they're going to send their number one, Caden Ferguson, to the mound. He'll be making his sixth appearance of the season, his fourth start. So far in 14 and two-thirds innings, Ferguson has struck out 21 batters. He has walked 17. Which is a little bit higher than what he would want to be, but he's done a good job recently. His last game out against the Outlaws, he went 4 2/3, allowed 4 earned runs in the time, but struck out 7. Again, when he's been staying in the zone, he's been really good. Back in June 12th, he went 6 innings, allowed 5 runs, struck out 7 there. This is the first time he faces the Wranglers this season, however, as he tries to get the Pioneers back into their winning ways. On the other side, it's going to be Noah Dupaya making his fourth appearance of the season.
1: Okay, this is our head coach, Eric Kohler. Do not hurt him because we're going to beat him tonight, okay? Are you ready?
0: Yeah. Be his third start so far. He's gone 9 innings. He has struck out 6, walked 4, allowed 3 runs. His last outing was on June 29th against the Outlaws, where he went 4 innings, allowed 2 runs, struck out 3, and walked 2. He is also hitting in the 3-hole for the Wranglers. Reminder, you're listening to the Platte Valley Investment pregame show. 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
2: 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Pioneers get set for another match between the Morgan County Wranglers. These two teams just faced off earlier in the week, where the Pioneers fell short in that one in a 6-5 loss, where they had the tying run at third base, the go-ahead run at second. They had the bases loaded with just one out, but could not drive in the tying run. They looked to try to change their fortunes here after the game on July 4th, where they fell late to the Nebraska Outlaws. We get set for baseball. 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First lineup for the Morgan County Wranglers. Batting leadoff, playing shortstop, is Hoshi Yusei. Batting second and in right field will be Daryl Dolan. Batting third and pitching is Noah Dupaya, followed by Nick Griffin in the four-hole. He'll be manning center field. Batting fifth and in the squat is Braden Ferguson. Batting sixth and playing second base is Percy Odell. Batting seventh and at first base, Landon Calabrese. Batting eighth and in left field will be Justin Balling. And rounding out the lineup, and at third base will be Jaden Shavira. As I said, Dupaya making his third start, fourth appearance of the season. His last time out, he went four innings, allowed two earned runs, struck out three, and walked two. Now starting up for your Western Nebraska Pioneers. And in the leadoff spot and playing shortstop is Tay Bowes. Batting second and in right field is Jordan Fitzpatrick. Batting third and in left field is Caden Moore. Batting fourth and in center is Jacob Solis. Batting fifth and DHing, Mike Monum. Batting sixth at first base, Man Smith. Batting seventh and catching is Ray Ray Zamaripa. Batting eighth and at third base, the red-hot bat of Carter Simmons. And rounding out the lineup at second base, another bat who's been hot to start his summer, Rivers Freckleton. As I said, pitching is Caden Ferguson. To try to shut down this Wranglers offense that at times has been really good, but it's mostly been against the Outlaws when it's been explosive. They took down the Outlaws 11-4 last night. They're now in a three-game winning streak. Two of those wins come against the Outlaws and one against the Pioneers. The offense for the Pioneers has been really good. They scored 12 runs last night on Brock Berry and Carter Isaac. Not many teams can say that. And they had three batters get three hits last night, those being Solis, Simmons, and Freckleton. Solis had four RBIs last night, batting in the nine hole. He's back up into the four hole. And then Tabo's had two more hits as well for him. He was also hit by a pitch. He reached three times and stole a bag. About time for baseball here at Oregon Trail Park. Take a short break. When we're back, we'll have that opening pitch for you here on KNEB in the Front Range League Network.

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2: It's time for baseball here at Oregon Trail Park. Caden Ferguson takes the mound for his sixth appearance of the season. First time he'll be facing the Wranglers. Every one of his appearances has come against the Outlaws so far this year. As we get set for opening pitch, it's brought to you by Pop Murphy's Pizza at 2801 Avenue B in Scottsbluff. Love at 425 degrees, and don't forget to register for the Papa Murphy's Text Club for a sweet deal. Wranglers enter on a three-game winning streak after beating the Outlaws last night 11-4. The Pioneers have dropped back-to-back heartbreakers, one-run losses back on July 4th in walk-off fashion. They have been walked off twice this year. The other time was in Fort Morgan against the Wranglers, where they had a late 8-3 lead slip away. See if Ferguson can go deep in this one. He's gone as many as six innings, and when he's pitching efficiently, he's tough to hit. He's really had the strikeout stuff working this year, although he has struggled a little bit more with command than what is normal. Ferguson, the freshman for the West Nebraska Community College Cougars, made 10 appearances and one start. And in that time, he struck out 16, only walked 8, and went 3 1/3 in his lone start, where he allowed 3 earned runs, 6 total runs, and struck out 4. He also was the team leader in innings pitched for the Pioneers a year ago. He's looking to do the same here, as he's kind of been their go-to guy since Eric Toler has taken over. This lineup for the Wranglers is really good at the top. Yusei with a 460 OBP, and Dalin and Dupaya batting the 2-3 spot, both with a 500 OBP, and both north of 500 in slugging. Those are the guys that set the table for this lineup. Table for Nick Griffin, their RBI leader, with 16. A couple doubles, a couple home runs, and a triple for him. And his game last night, or in his last game of official stats, was against the Pioneers. Last night's game stats are not in for that one yet. Zamaripa throws it down to second, and we're ready to get started here in Gearing, Nebraska. Hoshi Yusei will step into the right-handed batter's box to get us started. Last game against the Pioneers, he went 2-for-3 with a walk and an RBI in that 6-5 win for the Wranglers. So they'll try to jump on Ferguson early, try to give themselves a lead. Ferguson sets and delivers first pitch, taken high for ball one, and that's how we get started here at Oregon Trail Park. Ferguson winds and delivers the 1-0 pitch. That one is in there, and count evens up at 1-1. You say it. Last night against the Outlaws went 0-for-2 with a couple of walks and scored a run. That one taking the top of the zone as well. He's living at that top of the zone. Count moves to 1-2. on the shortstop.

0: you say. Ferguson shakes, agrees, winds, and delivers the 1-2 pitch. Swung on and missed, and he's got his strikeout stuff working today as Yusei goes down swinging, and there is one out here in this top of the first inning. Now it is Darryl Dahlin stepping into the left-handed batter's box. Again, a very dangerous bat, has a home run, 4 doubles, 10 walks, and he's only struck out 1 time this season, which is an incredible statistic. Ferguson winds and delivers the first pitch to Dahlin. Lost that one as that one misses high and wide for ball one. Dahlin, another hit, couple RBIs for him last night. The 1-0 pitch line towards second, but off the end of the bat, Freckleton easily able to make the grab for out number two. So this is what you love to see for Ferguson, working efficiently and quickly, and he is all around the zone right now. He's got 2 quick outs, and now it's Noah Dupaya. He is pitching in this one, so a little bit of a pitcher-pitcher duel here. Ferguson winds and delivers the first pitch into Dupaya. That one misses wide for ball one. Dupaya also with an RBI in that game back on Friday. Ferguson delivers the 1-0 pitch. That one is chopped foul off of himself and the count evens. Dupaya last night, 1-for-2, an RBI, a walk, did strike out once but scored 2 runs. That one misses a low, doesn't get the swing, and it's a 2-1 count. Looks like that bounced off the hand of Zamarripa, that injured right hand that he's been dealing with this summer. Last night was a great performance from both catchers. Zamarripa gunned down 2 attempted stolen base threats, really could have been 3, after Michael Fisher dropped the ball. Zach Turk also threw out one of the runners and also hit the game-winning doubles. That one is chopped towards third but foul on a bit of a half swing, and the count evens at 2-2, two-way here, first inning. Ferguson trying to work a quick 1-2-3 frame to get the Pioneer started in this one. Ferguson has got the sign, winds and delivers the 2-2 pitch. Called strike 3 on the outside corner, 2 Ks in the first frame, and he's got that 1-2-3 first inning. Pioneers come to bat for the first time in this one after a short break here in KNEB and the Range League Network.
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0: Pioneers come to bat for the first time in this one. 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USA currently, we got a thriller here. Ferguson worked a quick 1-2.

three inning with a couple of strikeouts. And now this top of the lineup will try to strike here early for the Pioneers, led by Tay Bose, who got two more hits last night. Now with a 429 batting average, a 571 OBP, he has walked six times and struck out four times. He added another stolen base last night as well. He's been excellent at the top of this lineup, and he will hit in front of some dangerous bats in Jordan Fitzpatrick, Caden Moore, and Jacob Solis. Moe steps into the right-handed batter's box to get this one started for the Pioneers. They'll try to give their pitcher Ferguson an early lead. As Dupaya looks in and agrees, he's pitching from the stretch. He delivers the first pitch of his game, which misses inside for ball one. Fitzpatrick on the on-deck circle got most of the nine off, did appear in 1AB and struck out. A 1-0 pitch is chopped towards third. It's played by Shavira. Throw to first is in time, and a quick out number one for Dupaya on a ground out. Now it'll be Jordan Fitzpatrick in right field tonight. Like I said, went 0 for 1 last night in his lone at-bat. The junior at Rust College, currently 7 for 15 on the season, hasn't drawn a walk. Well, he's hit the ball hard. He's been retired eight times. Seven of those has been via the strikeout. His first pitch swung on and missed there. Had that grand slam in that six RBI performance against the Outlaws. He also doubled in that last game against these Wranglers. He goes after another off-speed pitch low and away, and it's quickly an 0-2 count. Both pitchers so far have been working efficiently ahead of these batters. Dubaya sets and delivers the 0-2 pitch. Is swung on a miss. Ball gets away, though. Throw will not go down to first, and that's how the Pioneers get their first base runner on a strikeout swinging. But a wild pitch allows him to get to first. So one out, one on for Caden Moore. Did walk twice. Didn't get a hit, though. Patrick's got a decent lead over at first, and he takes off. Pitch misses low. Throw down is not in time, and Fitzpatrick takes full advantage of that speed. He's got his second stolen base on the season. And it is a 1-0 count to the left-handed hitting Caden Moore. In league play this year, he is 3 for 11, but he had a big day during that doubleheader against the Fort Morgan 19U team. That pitch is taken wide. It's a 2-0 count. Dupaya sets and delivers the 2-0 pitch. That one is swung on and missed. Pioneers trying to strike early, take advantage of that drop third strike. Fitzpatrick in scoring position. Try to find some green grass and score him. And Dupaya steps off to look Fitzpatrick back, but no throw. Moore, the redshirt freshman out of Fort Worth, Texas, playing for Eastern Oklahoma State College. Lines that one into left field. Balling is moving over on it, but it is going to land out of play. And the count evens at 2-2. Like I said, Caden Moore last night, 0 for 3, couple of walks, but did strike out three times. All three of those came against Brock Berry. The 2-2, taken wide, count runs full. Throw a little looping changeup that missed outside, and the count is now full. Jacob Solis waiting on deck. He'd like it with a couple of guys on.
Payoff pitch misses low for ball four. Moore has got a walk and two on with one out for Jacob Solis. In that game on the 4th of July, went 3-for-5, a couple of doubles and four RBIs. He will try to stay hot here, two on in this inning. Fitzpatrick reached on that drop third strike. Moore just worked a great walk. Dupaya sets and delivers the first pitch. That one's lined right field. That's going to get down for a base hit to the wall. One run will score easily. Moore is heading for third. They're waving him home. There won't be a plate. The plate is Solis is chugging for third, and he's got it. A two RBI triple for Jacob Solis, and the Pioneers have struck early in this one. Solis's second triple of the season. Pioneers lead 2-0. And now Mike Munn will try to score him as well. Munn with an RBI hit last night. And his last AB scored Tabo's. First pitch swinging out in front of the off-speed for strike one. So far, Dupaya's had some good off-speed stuff, but they've been able to attack that fastball. The 0-1 pitch misses in the dirt. Count evens at 1-1. Solis now with 19 RBIs on the season. Dupaya's got the sign, delivers the 1-1 pitch. Fastball misses low. It's a 2-1 count. Ferguson doing a good job back there, stopping that ball in front of him, keeping that runner at third. Dupaya sets once again, delivers the 2-1. That one misses low as well. It's now a 3-1 count for the Pioneers DH in Monum. Trying to add on to that lead. You can never have too many runs in the front range league. The 3-1 delivery is at the top of the zone. Count runs full. That one just got the top of the zone. Man Smith awaits on deck. Pioneers trying to add to their 2-0 lead. Here's the payoff pitch. That one misses low, his second walk of the inning. And that puts runners on the corner, still just one out. Now for Man Smith. Smith did not hit last night. He was used as the closer. And after two great innings, couldn't get that final out in that final inning. And the Outlaws were able to take that game in walk-off fashion back on July 4th. Man Smith in that game against Morgan County went 1-for-3 with a single and scored a run. First pitch, Monum takes off. That one does find the zone. There won't be a throw. So Monum's got a stolen base as well. He had a great jump on that one. And even if Ferguson wanted to throw it down, wasn't really going to be a play. The 0-1 pitch is fouled off. Quickly, man behind 0-2. The infield is playing back, so you just got to find a way to put this ball in play to score Solis from third. The 0-2 is popped up behind the plate. Ferguson's going to give it a look, but it will land out of play harmlessly, and the count stays at 0-2. Dupaya, a couple of walks, does have a strikeout, but Fitzpatrick struck out and reached first. And since then, he walked Moore, gave that triple to Solis, and he walked Monum, but he's got Man Smith here at 0-2. Dupaya sets and delivers. That one slowly towards third. Run will score. Shavira throw to first is in time. Monum trying to take third.

0: third, and he will. Hustle play puts him at third base. There are two outs in the inning, but Smith does get an RBI on that ground out to third. So now 3-0 at Pioneers, and Zamarripa comes to the plate. Two outs, another run stands at third. The former Mike Monum, who stole second and aggressively chased for third after that ground out from Man-Man. First pitch into Zamarripa. Taken high and tight for ball one. Got to come after this guy because the red-hot bat of Carter Simmons awaits on deck. The 1-0 misses. Good step from Ferguson to keep in front of him. It's a 2-0 count now to the Pioneers catcher. Yeah, that last game went 1-for-4, scored 2 runs. Singled in his first debut and reached on an error in his second one. Scored twice, both via Jacob Solis. 2-0, that one's lined to left. That will be, it'll hang up long enough for Balling to make the grab for out number three, but the Pioneers strike 4-3, and they give their pitcher Caden Ferguson a 3-0 lead as we head to the second here on KNEB in the Front Range League Network.
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0: Ferguson back out there for second inning of work. Now he's got a 3-0 lead. I got Bob Parsons out there catching him while Zamarripa gets ready. Got a couple of strikeouts in the lineout in that first frame. It'll be Nick Griffin, Braden Ferguson, and Percy Odell to meet him here in the second. Pioneers took advantage of that drop third strike. They scored 3-2 off the bat of Jacob Solis, who's now up to 19 RBIs on the season, the team leader. One of the leaders in the Front Range League as a whole. Zamarripa throws it down to second. We're ready to get started here in the second. And Griffin steps in, 16 RBIs on the season. He's actually now up to 20 after a 4 RBI night last night. Went 2-for-4. Hit his second home run of the season last night. First pitch taken wide for ball one. Griffin and Dolan both homered last night. Dupaya and Odell both with doubles. That pitch misses wide. It's a 2-0 count. Actually homered twice last night, did Nick Griffin. Ferguson winds and delivers the 2-0. Swung on and missed, pulled the string on him. It was was a big 7-run second inning for the Wranglers last night.

0: delivering a 3-1 pitch into Griffin. Fouls that one off. Count runs full. First full count tonight for Ferguson after a ton of full counts in that last game against the Outlaws. Wind starting to pick up here at Oregon Trail Park. Ferguson winds and delivers the payoff pitch. That one misses high. One of those 50-50 calls at the top of the zone doesn't get it there, and it's a leadoff walk for Nick Griffin. First base runner of the game for the Wranglers. We'll see how aggressive the Wranglers are going to be on the base paths tonight. Gonzamaripa has been excellent behind the plate over his last four games. First pitch misses low for ball one. Caden Ferguson pitching to Braden Ferguson. Ferguson, the catcher tonight for the Wranglers. 1-0 delivery. That one's lined to left field. Moore over on a diving catch. And he takes an extra base hit away from Braden Ferguson. What a play. Caden Moore couldn't quite make the diving catch last night, but he gets it there. And a big out number one as Ferguson barreled that one up. But Caden Moore takes a hit away. And with one out, it is Percy Odell. First pitch, chopper toward short. Bowes tossed to second for one. Throw to first is not quite in time. They get the lead runner but can't complete the double play. And there are two outs, runners still standing at first. This are now in the form of Percy Odell. Now it's Landon Calabrese as Toller's out there just a little bit. Throw beat Odell at first. It doesn't. Two outs. Like I said, Landon Calabrese. Throw over to first. Nothing doing. Odell does have a couple of stolen bases this year. Another throw over to first. Calabrese got the night off last night back in the starting lineup. His last game went 1-for-2 with a couple of walks against these Pioneers. First pitch is in there for strike one. Calabrese does enter with a 405 on base percentage. Five walks this year. The 0-1 pitch taken wide. And the count evens at 1-1 to the Wranglers' first baseman. Another throw over to first. Still nothing doing. But just wanting to keep him honest over there. Calabrese will be a sophomore, the big 6'4", 245 first baseman with Shoreline Community College. So that pitch misses low. It's a 2-1 count. Ferguson looks into Zamaripa, gives a look over at first. Delivers the 2-1. That pitch misses a low. Odell got a big secondary, but decided not to go. Count now moves to 3-1. Pioneers got to find a way to get these final outs of innings. Runner takes off. That one chopped back up the middle. Freckleton is right there, and he will just step on second for out number three. The steal almost put him in perfect position. And outside of a walk, Ferguson again works a clean inning here in the second. Pioneers lead 3-0. Come back to the plate. They try to add to their lead here on KNB in the Front Range League Network.
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4: 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Together, we'll go far. 8-9-1 due up in this frame. Starting with the red-hot bat of Carter Simmons. Steps in after another three-hit performance last night, a triple, an RBI, and a couple of runs over his last two games. Now 6-for-8 with three extra base hits. He's got a triple, he's got a double, he's got a home run. Homered against these Wranglers in that 6-5 loss, where he had all four of the RBIs in the fifth run he scored when he stole home. First pitch taken low for ball one. It's bottom of the lineup for the Pioneers is deceptive with Carter Simmons and Rivers Freckleton both at three-hit performances last night. They'll do their best to set the table for the top of the lineup. As he launches that one out to left, Balling still going back on it as it's carrying, but it's not got enough carry as he will get under it for out number one. Just a little bit of a jam shot there. Didn't quite get as much barrel as he wanted. So the ball hard and with one out, it will be Rivers Freckleton. From top of the lineup to the bottom of the lineup, three hits last night. He went 3-for-6 with a couple of RBIs, scored a run. First pitch taken high for ball one. So far this season, Freckleton is 6-for-10. All six of his hits have been singles, but he's been hitting the ball really hard. Is that pitch taken inside? It's a 2-0 count. Also, he's shown the speed. Four stolen bases. And had multiple infield singles against the Wranglers in that last game. 2-0 is a broken bat. Grounder to short. Yusei will round it. Throw to first is just in time. The bang-bang play goes the way of the Wranglers. Another two outs. That bat split in half. Top of the lineup due up now with Tay Bowes with two outs. He grounded out to third to start the inning. Then four straight Pioneers reached, punctuated with that Jacob Solis triple. Pius sets and delivers first pitch. Front door breaker. Catches the corner for strike one. Pioneers scored three runs in that first frame. Trying to create a little bit of a two-out rally. The 0-1 checked his swing, but he went. And so quickly, Bowes behind 0-2. Paya trying to work a clean second inning after giving up three runs in the first. Time will be called, and Bose will reset. The 0-2 misses low. Count moves to 1-2. Sets delivers the 1-2 pitch, swung on and missed. Second strikeout of the game for Dupaya, and he's got a 1-2-3 second inning. Pioneers still lead 3-0 as we head to the third here on KNB in the Front Range League Network.
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4: Ferguson out there to start the third inning. Pioneers still lead 3-0. He's given up just one walk, facing just one over the minimum so far in those first two innings. A couple strikeouts in that first frame. Got a little bit of harder contact in that second inning. Caden Moore with a great diving catch to take a hit away from Braden Ferguson. Now faces the bottom of the lineup. Justin Bowling, Jaden Chavira, and Hoshi Yusei awaits for these two pitchers playing as position players. Justin Bowling has been relatively successful. Last night added another hit. So far with the Wranglers, he's 2-for-7. He also walked once last night as well. First pitch on a line towards second. Freckenton will play it. Throw to first, and there's a quick out number one here in third. Freckleton has played a fantastic defensive second base so far. And now it's Jaden Chavira. Waits the first pitch in from Ferguson, but that one sails high for ball one. Chavira has pitched in three games. He's made two starts. He has a 2-0 record. He's pitched to a 3 ERA. Now he's hitting for the first time playing third base. He's been tested over third, and he's done well. That one is in the zone. The count evens up at 1-1. Chavira is a pitcher, has struck out 16 batters in 12 innings, hasn't walked anybody. The 1-1 pitch, swung on and missed, pulled the string on him. It's a 1-2 count. Hasn't pitched since June 9th. Here's the 1-2 delivery. Swung on and missed. Strikeout number 3 for Caden Ferguson. So he went chasing after that high fastball. And with two outs back to the top of the lineup, and Hoshi Yusei. Yusei struck out swinging to start the game. Ferguson has got his sign, winds and delivers the first pitch, chopper towards third. Simmons will have to barehand it, throw to first is in time, and another great defensive play from the Pioneers And Ferguson's got another 1-2-3 frame. Pioneers will come to bat in the third, try to add to the 3-0 lead after a short break here in K&B in the Front Range League Network.
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4: Pioneers back to bat here in the third, as Noah Dupuy is out there for his third inning of work. Gave up those three runs in the first inning, but locked in last inning. Got a fly out, a ground out, and a strikeout. His second strikeout of the game. Faces 2-3-4. This is the part of the lineup that got to him. He struck out Fitzpatrick, but Fitzpatrick reached on a wild or on a drop third strike. And then he walked Caden Moore and gave up that two RBI triple to Jacob Solis. Bannerman eventually drove him in on a ground out. See if this part of the lineup can create some more magic. So you'd love to add on to that lead. You don't want to get complacent, because every team in this league have shown to be able to score runs in a hurry. That's chopped towards third. Shavira can't make the play. And Fitzpatrick will reach for the second time today. First time on a hit. That was hit pretty hard. Shavira, again, normally the pitcher playing at third base. And he had played well so far, but that one got the best of him. Now it's Caden Moore. Walked his last time up, scored on the Solis triple. Throw over to first. Fitzpatrick was getting a big lead, but he's able to get back in time. Fitzpatrick did steal a base last time. We'll see if he wants to try to take off here as well. Fitzpatrick does take off. Moore squares and bunts it foul. So a quick 0-1 count for the Pioneers left fielder, who has already shown his ability as on defense. Made a great diving catch. He's made a couple of those this year. Made that great running catch to secure the 4-3 win against Fort Morgan, the 19U squad. A throw over to first. And that one gets away from Calabrese, and Fitzpatrick is going to head for second. And he will get to second after that mistake. Calabrese just wasn't able to glove it. I think it might have even bounced off Fitzpatrick. And once again, Pioneers with a runner in scoring position. Still going out for Caden Moore. He's working with an 0-1 count after he squared to bunt and bunted it foul. Squares again, puts it down left side, and it's a beauty. And there won't be a play, but it rolls foul. He would have been first all day. But Shavira smartly awaited that ball, let it roll. Knew he wasn't going to have to play it first. Ball eventually rolled foul. And now it's an 0-2 count for Caden Moore after he's tried to bunt twice. Moore steps back into the left-handed batter's box. Fitzpatrick leads off second. Still no one out. Dupuy trying to find that first out. He's got Moore at 0-2. He sets and delivers. That one's chopped towards second. Fitzpatrick will advance to third. The throw to first is in time for out number one. But Fitzpatrick does get to third. Now it brings in Jacob Solis. And a dangerous batter. He's already shown it. A couple of doubles last night. A triple so far in this one. He's got two RBIs. And he's got another one standing 90 feet away. Trying to get to RBI number 20 on the season. The infield is playing back there, allowing that run to score. If he can get something in play, first pitch. Changeup catches that inside corner for strike one. Tobias got the sign. He comes set and delivers the 0-1. That one misses low. Another good stop from Ferguson. We've seen him with a few of those tonight. Tobias takes his spot on the rubber. Awaiting, or about to deliver a 1-1 pitch into dangerous bat of Jacob Solis. That one chopped towards third. Play will go to first. A run will score. So it is out number two, but it's RBI number 20 for Jacob Solis on the season, as he's got three on the game. And there are now two outs, no one on for Mike Monum. Pioneers now leading 4-0 on the Wesco scoreboard. So we like to see, you want to keep adding on to that lead. First pitch, line to left field, balling over on it. He's not going to get to it, but it lands foul. Seen him hit the ball hard over these last few days. That game in Fort Morgan had some bad luck. He hit two balls on the nose, but unfortunately went right to the defense. Another hard hit ball there, but that one lands foul. The 0-1 count taken wide. Count evens at 1-1. Monum DHing, the 6'2 senior out of Fergus Falls, Minnesota. The 1-1 pitch misses low. It's a 2-1 count. Monum earned a walk his last time up, his fourth walk of the season. Working with a 2-1 count here against Dupaya. Sets and delivers the 2-1. Fastball taken high. So now a 3-1 count. Dupaya does have a couple of walks on the game, but hasn't walked anybody since the first inning. 3-1, misses low. Monum's got a second walk of the game, and there is a two-out base runner for the Pioneers with Man-Man Smith due up. Man-Man grounded the ball to third to score the third run of the game. Try to keep this inning alive. Monum worked the two-out walk. Now leads off first. Does have a stolen base in this game. Doesn't go there as that pitch misses low for ball one. Tobias got the sign. Comes set and delivers the 1-0. Monum takes off. Pitch misses low. Throw down is not in time. So Ferguson had to pick that to even have a chance at it. But now a two-out base runner in scoring position. If Man-Man can find some outfield grass, potentially score Monum. He's working with the 2-0 count. Dupaya sets, gives a look over at second and delivers. That one on the ground towards third. It gets past the glove of Shavira. Yusei is there, but no one covering third. Monum will take it. Yusei potentially saves a run by keeping that ball inside, but another two-out base runner off the hit from Man-Man Smith, and now puts runners on the corners, two away, as Zamaripa tries to get at least one more for the Pioneers in this inning. Zamaripa's last time up, hit the ball hard, but right at the left fielder balling.
11: Samaripa
4: stands in this game with a 293 on base percentage. It's the first pitch. Called strike one, top of the zone. Tapia gives a look over at first. Now delivers. Smith takes off. Pitch is chopped towards third, but it is foul. And now Samaripa works with an 0-2 count. I'm off third, Smith off first. Here's the 0-2 pitch, Smith takes off. That one chopped towards short, Yusei's got it. Throw to first is high, and it gets past Calabrese. A run scores. And now both runners will advance as the ball gets out of play. And puts runners at second and third. So it looks like there's a bit of collision there between Yusei and Man-Man Smith in between second and third. Yusei with the throwing error. Managed to overthrow the 6-4 frame of Landon Calabrese at first. Chris Moody will run for Samaripa as he comes in to get his catching gear on. It's now 5-0 Pioneers. A big defensive mistake from the Wranglers. And the inning continues to Carter Simmons. As I said, has been having himself a fantastic three-game stretch. Hit the ball hard his last time, but got a little bit under it. First pitch swinging, and that one is hammered to left. That is a mile-high pop-up. Balling trying to get under it, and he can't. He lands in foul territory. And Simmons will get a second life. Runners will go back to their places. It's now an 0-1 count to Carter Simmons. Simmons has been aggressive so far in this game. Swung on the second pitch, his last at bat. First pitch swinging there. Dupaya sets and delivers the 0-1. That one misses inside. Almost got him. And the count evens. A couple of errors in this inning have hurt Dupaya. The 1-1, and that one is laced to left field as well, but that one also goes foul. Simmons a little bit out in front. Now behind 1-2. Smith leads off third. It's Chris Moody off second. Running for Samaripa. That one is swung on and missed. Couldn't get to the fastball. Third strikeout of the game for Dupaya. But the Pioneers score two thanks to a couple of defensive errors by the Wranglers. They lead 5-0 as we head to the fourth. Here came to be in the Front Range League Network.
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4: 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So it's Daryl Dolan, Nolan Dupaya, and Nick Griffin. As the Wranglers still searching for their first hit in this game. First pitch catches the outside corner for strike one. Pioneers trying to break a 7-game league losing streak. They're off to a good start. The 0-1 pitch taken low, count evens. And 1-1 to the Wranglers right fielder entering with a .372 batting average. The 1-1. That one finds the zone. Count moves to 1-2. Dolan with a 1-for-4 night last night. Earned a walk. Got two RBIs. 1-2 delivery. Throws his bat out there. Grounded towards third. It's the shortstop Bozo who will try to field it, but it's going to be an infield single for Daryl Dolan as he just kind of threw his bat out there and it worked. Looks like it's going to be listed as an error on Bozo, although I don't know if I agree with that. Either way, it is a leadoff base runner for the second inning in this game. Did that back in the second. First pitch misses away for ball one. The Wranglers trying to forge a comeback as they are down 5-0. Dolan leads off first. Ferguson comes set and delivers the 1-0 pitch. That one misses wide. It's a 2-0 count. Dolan does have 5 stolen bases on the season. Dolan gets a huge jump. That pitch is in there for strike one. He left before Ferguson even started to the plate. He's got second base easily. Count now 2-1 to Noah Dupaya. He's pitched 3 innings, allowed 5 runs, only 3 of them earned. After last inning, a couple errors allowed 2 runs to score. Pitch misses wide. So now a 3-1 count to the Wranglers pitcher. They're trying to crack into that scoreboard here. The 3-1 pitch swung on and missed. Count runs full. Ferguson does have a walk. Walked Griffin back in the second. Payoff pitch. Swung on and missed. Went after the fastball. The 4th strikeout of the game for Ferguson. Big out number one. That runner still standing at second. And now it is Nick Griffin. Him and Solis both with 20 RBIs on the season. Ferguson gives a look at second and delivers the first pitch into Griffin. That misses wide for ball one. Griffin with 20 RBIs. As I said, Solis 20 RBIs. They are both tied with Braden Basie of the Outlaws, who also has 20 RBIs on the season. The 1-0 pitch, Dolan takes off. That one on the ground towards short, and it bounces off the lip of the grass. and it bounces over Bowes, and a bad luck hit allows a run to score. Griffin now 21 RBIs on the season. He unbreaks that three-way tie. Not really anything Tabos can do on that one. And that is listed as the first official hit of the inning. Throw over to first, nothing doing. Griffin leads off first. Ferguson sets and delivers. That one is fouled off. Starts ahead of Ferguson, 0-1. Does Caden Ferguson. Braden Ferguson had a hit taken away from him his last time up. Hit the ball well, but Caden Moore out in left with a great read and a great diving catch. The 0-1 pitch misses high. Ferguson's also played a good catcher on the other side of the ball. Wranglers scored for the first time this game. Pioneers still lead 5-1. Ferguson swung on and missed. Couldn't get to the off-speed pitch. Count moves to 1-2 on the Wranglers catcher. Ferguson last night 1-for-2 with a couple of walks and two runs scored. Throw over to first. Ed Griffin leaning a little bit, but not going to get the tag down in time. Ferguson comes set, delivers the 1-2 pitch. Misses low and away, couldn't get the swing. Count evens at 2-2. Ferguson on the season, a .327 on base percentage, 6 walks, 8 strikeouts. He went 0-for-3 with a walk in that last game against the Pioneers. A 2-2. That one is lined to center field. Solis over on it, and he makes the sliding catch. And Braden Ferguson just can't catch a break today. A diving catch in the second to take a hit away from him, a sliding catch by Solis on that one to take a hit away from him, and he's a bad luck 0-for-2. And now two outs. Runner still stands at first as Percy Odell will stand in. Odell grounded into a fielder's choice. Back in the second. First pitch swinging. He's got that off-speed pitch working. They are fooled by it. As Odell goes down 0-1. That one misses and gets past Zamarripa. And that will put Griffin in scoring position. So count will even up at 1-1 to the Brush native in Percy Odell. Trying to follow up his 2-for-3 performance last night. An RBI, a walk. Had his 5th double last night. That pitch lands middle. So Odell now stands in with a 1-2 count. Ferguson looks in, gives a look at second, comes set, delivers the 1-2. Fastball taken a high, couldn't get the swing on that one. Count evens at 2-2. Darryl Dolan led off this inning with what was ruled as an E6. Tupaya struck out swinging. That one chopped towards third. Simmons will play it. It's going to be a long throw to first. And it is dug out by Man Smith in time for out number 3. He continues his excellent performance at first. Wranglers do crack the scoreboard. But Pioneers still lead 5-1 as we head to the bottom of the fourth here on KNEB in the Front Range League Network.
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4: A new pitcher on the mound for the Morgan County Wranglers. Going to be Silas Baucke. Pitched back in that one-run win for the Wranglers on July 3rd. Earned that one-inning save to give up a couple of hits. Pioneers had the bases loaded on them, but could not score the tying or go-ahead run, and he earned the save in that one. That was his second save of the season. He gave up two hits. He walked two, struck out one. That was Jacob Solis with the bases loaded. He's got the bottom of the lineup due up, and Rivers Freckleton in the top of the lineup ready to flip over. Tupaia went three innings, allowed three hits, five runs scored, only three of them earned. He walked three and struck out three. And now it'll be Silas Baucke entering this one with a 6 ERA. This is his eighth appearance of the season. Said he's earned two saves. In 12 innings, he's allowed eight runs. He's walked 11, struck out eight. He's also hit six batters, and he's thrown three wild pitches. And it's Rivers Freckleton. Grounded out his first time up. That pitch misses low for ball one. Freckleton so far, obviously it's only his third game, but he has not walked or struck out yet. And that one is launched to left field, balling over on it, still moving over. It's going to land harmlessly in foul territory. We'll even up the count at 1-1. Got good contact on that one. The wind just kept pushing it into foul territory and eventually landed foul. Balling wasn't able to get over on it. And the count is even at 1-1 for the Pioneers second baseman. Baucke winds and delivers. Front door breaker finds the zone. Now Freckleton works with a 1-2 count. Freckleton played in three games for the Thunder Bay Border Cats in the Northwoods League before joining the Pioneers. Chops that one to third, and it is missed by Odell. And Freckleton's going to try to push it into a double. Throw comes in. It's not in time. And a hustle double for Rivers Freckleton. Odell over at third. He botched the play and just kind of took his time going over towards it. Freckleton gets on the air, the third error of the game for the Wranglers. Pioneers trying to add their 5-1 lead. Bose squares, pulls it back, but it lands on the outside corner for strike one. Tupaia stays in to play second. Odell moves over to third. The 0-1 pitch puts it down, but foul. Freckerton was stealing third on that one. Now the count 0-2 to the Pioneer shortstop. Got ruled an error in that last inning that allowed Dahlin to reach. He eventually scored. The 0-2. That one chopped back to the pitcher. Gets past the pitcher. You say charging. He can't get to it. And everybody is safe. That one is ruled an infield single. Would have been a tough play if he made it anyways. So now puts runners at first and third. Still no one out for Jordan Fitzpatrick. The Pioneers trying to add to that 5-1 lead on the West Coast scoreboard. They scored 3 in the first, 2 in the third. Trying to respond to that run the Wranglers put up. First pitch, Fitzpatrick tries to put down a bunt, but fouls it off to the right side. Fitzpatrick has scored 2 runs in this game, both via Jacob Solis. He struck out swinging, but it got to first on a pass or drop third strike, and then singled his last time up. The 0-1 pitch. That one is flown out to right field. Dahlin, who's playing in, goes out. Now back in on it. He's got it for out number 1. Freckleton tagging for home, and he is safe as the throw was up the line and pulled Ferguson. And the Pioneers now lead 6-1 on that Jordan Fitzpatrick sack fly. Ferguson just couldn't quite get the tag on Freckleton. Bowe stays at first, one away, runner at first. Pioneers have responded to that run the Wranglers put up. Try to add more here. Bowe takes off, pitch misses wide. Throw down is in time, but not handled by Yusei. And the defensive struggles continue once again as Bowe was dead to rights. But Yusei just couldn't field it cleanly, and it's a 1-0 count to Caden Moore. Bauke delivers the 1-0 pitch. That one misses wide as well. It's a 2-0 count. Pioneers trying to add to that 6-1 lead. Moore in the left-handed batter's box awaiting the 2-0 delivery from Bauke. That one misses even more wide. And now a 3-0 count to the Pioneers left fielder. 0-for-1, he walked and scored back in the first, and he grounded out to second his last time up. The 3-0, in there at the knees. Moore was taking all the way. Now stands in with a 3-1 count. Bowe's leading off second. And that one chopped back up the middle. Bauke's got it. He's going to try to get Bowe, who's stuck in between second and third. And now he's going to run down. Moore will head to second. And they're going to rule interference on this one. And Bowe is going to be safe. Caden Moore gets into second. You say upset with that one. And a similar play. Should say technically that's obstruction. 3-1 pitch was grounded back to the pitcher. And now TC out talked with the umpire. Wants to get an explanation. This was kind of that exact play that happened back in the game on July 3rd, back on Friday, where they didn't call it. But this time they do call it, and again, this one was a little bit more questionable as he goes out there to talk with Bauke. The one on Friday was very much obstruction that didn't get called. This time it does get called. Runners at second and third, just one out in this inning, and Jacob Solis due up with a big opportunity to add to that RBI total. He's already got three in this game. He's got 20 on the season. He faced Baalke with the bases loaded and one out on Friday. Baalke was able to strike him out. Yusei was charging. He, watching that replay on YouTube, kind of looks like Bose may have jumped into him a little bit playing it, but Pioneers will take it. So now Solis stands in. Runners at second and third, one away. First pitch misses low for ball one. Good pick there by Ferguson to keep it in front of him. So he's tripled back in the first. He knocked in a run on a ground out last time up. Next pitch misses high. It's a 2-0 count. The 2-0 pitch is flown to the right side, but it's out of play. One run in, two runners on, and the ball hasn't even left the infield yet. And that one will leave that infield. That one is heading towards right center field. It is going to get down into the wall. Moore had to make sure it wasn't caught. He's rounding third. He's heading home. Solis going for his second triple of the game. He will have it. Another two RBI triple for Jacob Solis, and the Pioneers lead 8-1. Now five RBIs on the game. Nick Griffin, who took the RBI lead in the Front Range League in the last inning, well, Solis takes it right back. He's now up to 22 RBIs on the season. Now it's Mike Monum, first pitch, chop towards third. Yusei will have to play it. Long throw to first is high, but it's in time. Monum knocks in Solis. There are two outs, but the Pioneers add another. It is 9-1 on the West Coast scoreboard. This inning started with an error on Odell. Freckleton got to second. Bose got an infield single and eventually got to third on obstruction. As that one is grounded up the middle, that's going to get through for a base hit. The inning will continue as Man Smith swings at the first pitch he sees and extends the inning to Ray Ray Zamaripa. Zamaripa is 0-2, reached on that throwing air from Hoshi Yusei his last time. Ball got away, eventually put runners at second and third. Get the ball hard his first time up. It was a line shot, but right to the left fielder balling. First pitch run takes off. Throw goes down. It's spiked. And Smith is in safely with a stolen base. Pitch missed high. It's a 1-0 count. Baalke sets and delivers the 1-0 pitch. Another pitch taken high. Now a 2-0 count. Baalke's been pitching from behind against a lot of these batters. Hasn't walked anybody. The 2-0. That one is in there at the knees. Zamaripa now with a 2-1 count. Baalke sets and delivers. Fastball taken high. It's a 3-1 count to the Pioneers catcher. Carter Simmons is awaiting on deck. He'll have a chance of hitting this inning. A couple runners on. The 3-1 time called. A late time call by Zamaripa. Baalke delivered the pitch, but after the time was called. So count stays at 3-1. Baalke sets and delivers. That one on line towards short, and Yusei is able to maintain concentration and make the catch to finally end the inning. But the Pioneers add four more. It is 9-1 Pioneers. We head to the fifth. You're KNEB in the Front Range League Network.
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4: 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He is an outlaw, but he's pitching for the Pioneers today. 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So Bumjin Cho has made two appearances as an outlaw. He's pitched 2 2/3 innings. He's given up 3 runs in that time. He's walked 1 and struck out 2. Pitched a scoreless inning in the June 28th, 16-0 win against the Wranglers. And then on July 2nd, went inning in 2/3, but gave up 3 runs on 4 hits against the Wranglers. This is the third time he's facing the Wranglers. Ferguson pitched 4 innings. He allowed just 1 hit. He walked 1, struck out 4. 1 run scored. It was unearned. It's surprising they took him out. I feel like he maybe would have been able to go another inning, but instead Bumjin Cho will enter. He'll face the bottom of the lineup, Landon Calabrese, Justin Bolling, and Jaden Shavira at least due up. First pitch misses wide for ball 1. Cho shakes once, now agrees and comes set. Delivers the 1-0. In there at the corner, count evens at 1-1. Calabrese grounded out to second. His first at bat. That one on the ground towards third. Backhanded by Simmons. Long throw to first is dug up by Deshaun Harvey for out number 1. Seen Man Smith make some good plays over there. Deshaun Harvey, who looks like he entered for Man Smith this inning. Makes a great dig, and there's one away. And now brings in Justin Bolling, who also grounded up to second base his first time. Swung on and missed way out in front of that off-speed pitch. Cho winds and delivers the 0-1. That one misses low, count evens. It will be Balky on deck. Delivers the 1-1 pitch. Catches the corner. And the count moves to 1-2 on the Wranglers left fielder, Justin Bolling. He pitched in last night's game. That one called, strike 3 on the inside corner. Couldn't pull the trigger, and there are 2 quick outs in this inning. So with 2 outs, it'll be up to Silas Balky. First pitch taken a low for ball one. It's his first time taking an AB this year. The 1-0 misses wide. It's a 2-0 count to the Wranglers pitcher. Gave it four runs in that last inning. Didn't really get help from his defense. Cho agrees. He winds and delivers the 2-0. That one is swung on and fouled off. Cho with a 2-1 count to Bauke. Winds and delivers. That one lifted to the right side. Harvey will give it a look, but it will land out of play. From 2-0 to 2-2.

0: got back-to-back strikeouts. And the Wranglers are held scoreless here in the fifth. Head to the bottom of the fifth. Pioneers trying to add to that 9-1 lead here on KNDB in the Front Range League Network.
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0: Pioneers come to bat here in the bottom of the fifth inning. They lead 9-1 on the West Coast scoreboard. New pitcher in for the Wranglers is Percy Odell. 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Odell will enter with his job. Just trying to mop it up a little bit. Limit the damage the Pioneers have been really putting it on in this game. It's Carter Simmons. First pitch to him, misses wide for ball one. He's red hot coming in. He's 0 for 2. Also had a number change from 12 to 32. That one finds his own count, evens at 1-1. Backy went one inning, allowed three hits. Didn't walk anybody or strike anybody out, but allowed four runs, three of them earned. Odell takes, or pitch misses high. It's a 2-1 count. Odell has appeared in four games. He's pitched five innings, allowed five runs, struck out six. He's only walked one batter. A 2-1 big swing, but he comes up empty, and the count evens at 2-2. So the Pioneers' third baseman, Simmons, has played a really good third base today defensively. The 2-2 misses just wide, and the count runs full. Odell's last appearance was on July 2nd in that 8-7 win over the Outlaws. He earned the two-inning save as that one is towards short. You say a long throw in the dirt, but dug out by Calabrese for out number one. So now it's Rivers Freckleton. 0-2 for him today, but he reached on that fielding error by Odell, who was at third. It's now Balky over at third. Managed to get to second, eventually scored. So that pitch misses high for ball one. And the Jordan Fitzpatrick sack fly. First of four runs the Pioneers put up in that fourth inning. That one is fouled off the umpire. Evens up the count at 1-1. Odell in that performance went two innings. Allowed two runs on three hits, walked one, struck out two. Freckleton stands in with a 1-1 count. Odell working from the windup. That one line towards short. Yusei can't get to it. That one will find some outfield grass. Freckleton takes a big turn, but he's going to head back to first. And a one-out single. We'll put a speedy runner on in front of the top of the lineup in Tay Bowes.

0: Bose is 1-for-3. Ground out, strikeout, and infield singles last time up. Runner takes off. Pitch is called a strike. Throwdown is not in time. Struckleton's got another stolen base on the season. Now puts a one-out base runner in scoring position. Struckleton takes off again, but that was check swing fouled off the bat of Tabos. The count even or count moves to 0-2 on the Pioneer shortstop. Odell gives a look at second, comes set, delivers the 0-2. That one misses high. It's a 1-2 count here to Bose, trying to find another two-hit performance after getting a couple hits last night. Reached three times. The 1-2, that one softly towards second, over the glove of Dupaya. They're going to wave home Freckleton. There won't be a play as Griffin mishandles it, and an RBI single for Tay Bowes. And the Pioneers keep adding on. It's 10-1 on the West Coast scoreboard. And the Pioneers just keep scoring. They've scored in every inning but the second so far in this game. Now it's Jordan Fitzpatrick, who's 1-for-2. He scored twice, had that sack fly his last time up. Bose gets a big jump and runs for second, but the bunt goes down, but foul. So it's an 0-1 count to the Pioneers right fielder, Jordan Fitzpatrick. He scored both times he's reached, has Fitzpatrick. And Odell steps off, looks Bose back to first. And Bose gets another big jump. That one is fouled off. Bose has attempted to steal twice, and Fitzpatrick has fouled off the ball both times, getting his steps in for sure. Odell gives a look at first, comes set, delivers the 0-2 pitch, taken wide. Simmons grounded out to start the inning. A couple of singles by Rivers Freckleton and Tay Bowes. Let's put another run on. The 1-2 pitch swung on and missed, couldn't get to the fastball. And there are two outs. Runner still stands at first for Caden Moore. Next up, the fielder, number 5, Caden Moore. Moore is 0-for-2. He reached on a fielder's choice his last time up, scored on the Solis triple, who stands on deck. First pitch inside, Bose takes off, and throw will not be in time as he's got another stolen base. It's his second stolen base of the game. The 1-0 pitch is fouled off. Count evens at 1-1. Bose was getting a little bit jumpy out there. Odell gives a couple looks at second, now delivers the 1-1. That one's taken high. One count to Caden Moore, standing in the left-handed batter's box. That one misses inside. It's 3-1. Danger of walking Caden Moore, which would bring the extremely dangerous bat of Jacob Solis up, who's already got two triples and five RBIs on the day. The 3-1, that one's looped to center, and it will be Yusei who's able to get back on it. As the jam shot lineout ends the side, the Pioneers add another run as they lead 10-1 here on KDB and the Front Range League Network.
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0: Through five here at Oregon Trail Park, Pioneers leading 10-1 on the West Coast scoreboard. Bum Chincho out there for an inning of work. And as he does warm up, I want to let you know tonight's broadcast brought to you by Floyd's Truck Center. 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Bumjin Cho worked a 1-2-3 inning in his first inning. The Nebraska Outlaw pitching for the Pioneers tonight. Struck out two of the three batters he faced in that last inning. And he's got the top of the lineup, Hoshi Yusei. He's currently 0-2, and he's had a struggling day defensively. So the first pitch misses high for ball one. Big-time throwing error that allowed some runs to score. Got caught with obstruction as that pitch is fouled off. Pioneers with 10 runs on 8 hits, and they do have an error. The Wranglers with 1 run on 1 hit, and they've committed 3 errors. The 1-1 pitch, softly towards first. Harvey will play it, and he will play it himself. Four out number one. That one just off the end of the bat. Now it's Daryl Dahlin. He's 0-2. Reached on that error that was a bit questionable. Could have been ruled a hit or an error. But it was ruled an error on Tay Bowes. First pitch into Dahlin. Misses low for ball one. He has scored the lone run in this game back on the Nick Griffin single. A bad luck play for Caden Ferguson as that ball got bounced off the lip of the grass and over the head of Tay Bowes. The 1-0 misses low. It's a 2-0 count. Pioneers searching for their first league win since that extra inning game in Brush. That one chopped towards short. Bowes will field it. Throw to first is in time, and there's two quick outs. Now it will bring in Noah Dupaya, 0-2 with a couple of strikeouts in this game. Both those came against Caden Ferguson. First time he's facing Bumjin Cho here in this game. Ferguson went four innings, allowed just one run. It was unearned. Struck out four, walked one. Cho so far has faced five batters. He's gotten five outs. Three groundouts, couple of strikeouts. First pitch is lifted high and deep to left field, but it is hit foul. And so it will just be a loud strike one. Turned on that inside changeup. Lines and delivers the 0-1 pitch. That one lands in there, and quickly Dupaya falls behind 0-2. trying to avoid his third strikeout of the game. The 0-2 pitch swung on and missed, and he does go down via the strikeout for the third time today. Third strikeout for Bumjin Cho. And the Pioneers hold that 10-1 lead as they come to bat here. Bottom of the sixth inning. Kincaid to be in the Front Range League Network. Hey!
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0: Pioneers lead 10-1 here at Oregon Trail Park. New pitcher on the mound is Hoshi Yusei. And as he warms up, let you know tonight's broadcast brought to you by Vieira Wireless, Hometown Roots, Global Reach, Vieira Wireless, Scottsbluff. Also brought to you by Independent Plumbing and Heating, Inc., they have been servicing the Western Nebraska Panhandle since 1933. Hoshi Yusei will enter for his second appearance as a pitcher for these Wranglers. First time he went two innings, allowed one run on one hit, walked one, and struck out one. That was back on June 17th against the Outlaws in a 5-1 win. He also pitched a game for the Pioneers in Fort Morgan, where he worked two innings.

0: In that game, he worked two innings, allowed two runs, one of them earned. He walked one and struck out two. First one to face him is the dangerous bat of Jacob Solis. A couple of triples. He's got five RBIs. So now leads the Front Range League with 22 of them this year. First pitch misses wide and low for ball one. Solis in center field made a nice sliding catch. He's been having a ton of success here. Now he's batting in the four holes. That pitch misses, and it's a 2-0 count. Started the scoring with a 2-RBI triple in the first. He knocked one in on a ground out in the third, and then another 2-RBI triple in the fourth. The only way he'd add another RBI is if he hits one over the fence, but he's got the power to do that. That one is fouled off. Both the Pioneers have an off day tomorrow before they come back to Oregon Trail Park to play against the Outlaws on Wednesday. It'll be an early day game at 11 a.m. Should be a fun one. Pioneers and Outlaws have been playing a lot of close games recently. The 2-1 misses wide. 3-1 count now to Solis. It's the Pioneers, if they can add one, or at least one, and hold the Wranglers scoreless, it would be a run rule in the seventh. Swung on and missed at a pitch that would have been ball four. Instead, the count is full. Yusei looks in, he agrees. Comes set as he pitches from the stretch. Payoff pitch misses in the dirt. Will be a leadoff walk for Solis. Because now it'll be Mike Monum, who is 0-for-1. He grounded out but drove in a run his last time up. He's also walked twice and scored a run. He's stolen a couple of bases as well. It is Deshaun Harvey awaiting on deck. He entered for Man Smith defensively. First pitch misses wide for ball one. Outlaws still lead the Front Range League at 14-10. The Morgan County Wranglers sit at 11-8. Pioneers 6-13, trying to crawl their way back in the standings. As you say, looks Solis back. They've lost two straight games by one run while they are putting the pounding on these Wranglers here today. That pitch misses low. Both those games hurt, but in different ways. That game on July 3rd had the bases loaded, one out, tying run at third, go-ahead run second, couldn't score either of them. And then last night, of course, a three-run lead going into the final inning. Couldn't get that final out as that one is popped up in the infield. It's Calabrese who gets under it and gets it four out number one. So now it's Deshaun Harvey getting his first AB of the game. Man Smith went 2-for-3, a couple of singles. He stole second. Now Deshaun Harvey enters. Last night went 3-for-5, three singles, a couple of strikeouts. Say sets and delivers. Solis takes off. Pitch misses, and it hits Harvey, I believe. It does. So he will get on first. And they'll put runners at first and second with just one out for Ray Ray Zamarripa. Zamarripa 0-for-3, but he hit the ball hard a couple of times. Then reached on that throwing error by Hoshi Yusei back in the third inning. Pioneers trying to find a 10-run lead. Stands in the form of Jacob Solis at second. Zamarripa, again, he's hit the ball hard today, just hasn't been rewarded for it so far. Yusei gives a couple looks at second, now comes set, delivers the first pitch. Does find the outside corner for strike one. It was Noah Dupaio who got the start. He went three innings, allowed three hits, five runs, three of them earned. Salas Bauke then came in, pitched an inning, allowed three hits. That one is chopped towards at third. Solis was stealing third, so he's there safely. Harvey safe at second. And they will throw Zamarripa out at first, but puts runners at second and third with two outs. Solis stealing, was able to avoid the double play because of that. And now it's Carter Simmons. Came in red hot, trying to turn around his fortunes today. He's 0 for 3, fly out, ground out, and strikeout. You say trying to work a scoreless frame. He's got runners at second and third and two outs for Carter Simmons. First pitch taken high for ball one. Still no hits in the inning. Solis walked. Harvey was hit by a pitch. The 1-0 pitch finds the outside corner. Count evens at 1-1. Yusei's got the sign, delivers the 1-1 pitch. It misses inside, almost hit him. It's a 2-1 count now. Misses high. It's a 3-1 count. Rivers Freckleton's awaiting on deck. You have a base open here. You don't have to attack him, but it would load the bases. And he steps off and just resets everything. Simmons steps back in. He's working with a 3-1 count. Yusei gets the sign and comes set. 3-1, misses high for ball four, his third free pass of the inning. Still no hits, but the bases are loaded for Rivers Freckleton, a guy who loves to swing. He has not walked this year. He has not struck out this year. Every time he's been at the plate, he's put the ball in play. As he tries to get at least one, maybe two runs in here. First pitch swinging, looped into left field. Balling comes in on it. He will have it for out number three. Pioneers lead 10-1 as we head to the seventh inning here at Oregon Trail Park on KDB in the Front Range League Network.
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0: 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Pioneers hold a 10-1 lead on the West Coast scoreboard as the throw goes down. Trying to hold them scoreless for a third straight inning as Bumjin Cho. And if he can do that, the Pioneers will need just one run to win the ball game in run rule fashion. Face Nick Griffin, Braden Ferguson, and Percy Odell in this inning. Griffin so far 1-for-1 with a walk and a single. The lone hit in the game for the Wranglers, which came at the expense of Tay Bowes because the ball bounced off the lip of the grass and over his head as the first pitch in there for strike one. Griffin the lone RBI on the night for the Wranglers. The 0-1 delivery misses low, count evens. Cho with three strikeouts over his first two innings. He also got three groundouts. The 1-1 catches the inside corner on the front door breaker. It's a 1-2 count to Nick Griffin. Got his 20th RBI of the season, or 21st RBI of the season earlier. 1-2 pitch. Can't get the call on the pitch that just missed the outside corner, and the count evens at 2-2. Cho winds and delivers the 2-2. Called, strike three outside corner, strikeout number four for Bumjin Cho. There is one out for Braden Ferguson. Ferguson tonight 0-for-2. Both of his outs have come at the expense of himself because he had a dive and catch from Caden Moore in the second inning to take a hit away from him, and then a slide and catch by Jacob Solis his last time up. First pitch misses low for ball one. Cho winds, delivers the 1-0 pitch. That one softly towards third. Harvey is going to charge it. Toss to Cho covering first, and he's got it for out number two. A little bit of PFP there. Cho lives up to the challenge. And with two outs, it is Percy Odell, the only guy not to face Bumjin Cho so far. Odell is 0-for-2. He reached on a fielder's choice back in the second, and he grounded out his last time up. First pitch misses high for ball one. Cho winds and delivers. Can't get the call. Just missed the front door, and it's a 2-0 count here to Odell. Go pitches also misses wide, and for the first time in this game, a 3-ball count for Cho on the mound. Winds and delivers a 3-0 pitch. Finds the outside corner. Odell was already walking down to first. Count now 3-1 to the Wranglers. Third baseman. That one called, strike two, and again Odell was trying to go down to first. Back-to-back edge strikes. And now the count is full here on Odell. Cho gets into his wind. Payoff pitch. Called, strike three. Odell took three pitches, thought all of them were ball four, but instead they were all strike three, all strikes. He goes down looking. As the Pioneers still lead 10-1 with a chance to win the game if they can get a run here in this next frame on KNEB, the Front Range League Network.
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0: 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Top of the lineup due up here against Landon Calabrese. He will enter to pitch here in the seventh inning. Again, the Pioneers score one, they win it. And Tabos will lead it off here in this frame. First pitch swinging, lifted to right field, but out of play. So he'll start behind 0-1. Calabrese working from the windup, delivers the 0-1 pitch. Bo squares, puts it down left side. Bauke will let it roll foul, and it will be an 0-2 count. Calabrese getting his first appearance as a pitcher this season. This is his 11th game as a position player, but first time he's appeared as a pitcher. If he can work a scoreless frame, we will play an eighth inning. He's got Bose at 0-2 as he steps back in. Calabrese winds and delivers. That pitch taken high. Now 1-2 to the Pioneers leadoff hitter. He's got another two-hit performance. He's 2-for-4. Another fastball misses high. Count evens at 2-2. He's also stolen a couple of bags as well. 2-2 pitch, looping off speed pitch, misses high. So from 0-2 to 3-2 for Tabos in this AB. Payoff pitch. Misses inside for ball four. So for the third straight time, Tabos has reached first time via the walk today. And now Jordan Fitzpatrick will step in. 1-for-3 with a single back in the third. He had a sack fly in the fourth. He struck out swinging twice today, but reached the first time on a drop third strike. Is that first pitch misses wide for ball one. Bose has stolen second twice today. Gets a big jump, and now he's caught in the middle, but he's able to get back in time. The The 1-0 pitch is fouled directly back, and the count evens at 1-1. Pioneers leading 10-1. If they score a run, they win via the run rule. The 1-1 pitch misses wide. Bowes takes second, won't even get a throw. Bowes with his third stolen base of the game. He represents the winning run at second. Still no one out. He gets a big jump, now goes back. That one in there. The count evens at 2-2 to Fitzpatrick. The 2-2 pitch is fouled off right side and out of play. The 2-2 pitch on a line towards third under the glove of Bauke. They're going to wave Bowes home. The ball gets away, and the Pioneers win it on a walk-off by Jordan Fitzpatrick. That is how this ball game ends, with the RBI double from Fitzpatrick. Pioneers break their losing streak. They win 11-1. We'll talk about that and more on the Runs of Post Game show after a short break here on KNB in the Front Range League Network.
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0: Big win. They win 11-1. I'm here with the player of the game, Jacob Solis. Two triples, five RBIs. You now lead the Front Range League in RBIs. What was your approach tonight?
17: Oh, man. I was definitely just trying to see ball, hit ball, you know. Just see it up. Don't swing at nothing that's not in my zone.
0: You also earned a walk in that one. You got an RBI in every single one of your bats except for your last one because you led off the inning. Defensively, you made a sliding catch out there. Caden Moore made a diving catch. Talk about those plays.
17: Oh, yeah, man. Caden's insane. He's got speed. He's so fast. Me and him, you know, we're just communicating out there, just trying to dive, make some plays, you know, trying to get on Sports Center eventually.
0: His play might get on there. That was an incredible diving catch. Honestly, like, I feel bad for Braden Ferguson. You guys did that twice to him.
17: Yeah.
0: Same guy. So how does it feel to get back in that win column?
17: Oh, it feels great, you know, coming back, playing at home. It's nice. It's a good field, you know, and we just love to play here. I love my teammates, and they produce, and I could trust them.
0: Yeah, a couple of one-run losses. Those hurt. You didn't want to leave any room for doubts. You went 11-1. And how about the pitching today? Caden Ferguson and Bumjin Cho both locking it down.
17: Oh, yeah. Caden's insane. And then Cho, he's, you know, from the Outlaws, came in, just easily shut it down, too. So.
0: I mean, that was easily his best game. I think maybe he should stay as a Pioneer.
17: I think they should, too.
0: We can work out something.
17: Yeah, we can.
0: But great win for the Pioneers. Final question. I've started asking this. Bottom of the ninth, game seven. You're down by one. Runners at second and third. Two outs. Who do you want at the plate?
17: Me.
0: You?
17: Me.
0: Hey, it worked tonight. It would work there. Pioneers get the win. Jacob Solis, thank you so much. Five

0: RBIs, two triples. You were hustling. What was it like running through those bases?
1: Oh, man, I was hurting. I was chugging. I almost fell on my second one, but, you know, got to keep up.
0: Pioneers get the win. A lot thanks to you and the pitching. Come back. We'll talk about what's next for these Pioneers here on KNDB, the Front Range League Network.
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0: Welcome back into the Runza post-game show. Runza doesn't like to think of themselves just another restaurant in town, like to think of themselves as part of the community. Runza, with locations in Scottsbluff, Gearing, Shadron, and Alliance. Pioneers win 11-1, just talked with player of the game, Jacob Solis, two triples, five RBIs. Jordan Fitzpatrick had a couple of RBIs, including the game-winning RBI on that double. Bose reached three times, scored two runs. Fitzpatrick scored two runs. Caden Moore, he went 2-for-4, he went 0-for-3, but reached twice and scored twice. Solis, with those two triples, scored on both of those. And then Rivers Freckleton at the bottom of the lineup scored twice, a single. He reached on an error and a couple of a ground out and a flyout. It was the pitching for the Pioneers that really locked it down. First, it was Caden Ferguson, who went four innings with one hit, allowed one run. It was unearned, one walk, four strikeouts. Then Bumjin Cho went three innings, didn't give up a single hit. Faced nine batters, got nine outs, struck out five, didn't walk anybody, didn't give up any hits, and locked it down for the Pioneers to win that one 11-1. Those are the stats of the game. 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We'll head to one last break when we're back to talk about what's next for these Pioneers here in KNDB in the Front Range League Network.
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2: Pioneers get a big win. They get back in the win column, 11-1, thanks to the walk-off double by Jordan Fitzpatrick. Pioneers are off tomorrow before they're back in action on Wednesday for a specialized day game that will start at 11 a.m. between the Outlaws and the Western Nebraska Pioneers. You can catch me and Bob Parsons on that call at 11. And then they're back in action as well on Thursday, traveling to Morgan County to take on the Wranglers. So try to keep their winning ways going. That will be first pitch at 6:35 p.m. That'll do it for me here in the press box. Pioneers get the win back in action on Wednesday. Thank you so much for joining me on this beautiful Monday evening. That's it for me, Lucas Macklin here. Thank you to everyone who makes this production possible, including our great producer and camera work, everything that happens. Hayden Fisher doing a great job as always. But that'll do it for us here in the booth. Until next time, as always, have a blessed night.
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3: 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Thanks for checking in.
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12: ABC News, I'm Stephanie Officer. Russia attacking Ukraine, killing at least 26 people in and around the capital of Kyiv. All of Moscow's ballistic missiles hitting their targets. The massive attack coming before a NATO summit in Turkey this week. ABC's Britt Clennett.
13: Diplomats among NATO nations, they say that leaders, they are weighing fresh pledges of these, you know, advanced air defense systems and a multi-year support framework. But, you know, some allies have been slow to follow through and deliver on those earlier promises. So there's real uncertainty about how far they'll go this time.
12: Well, after a controversy embroiled FIFA, overturning last week's red card for U.S. player Florian Balogun at the advice of President Trump so he could play in tonight's game, the U.S. has been formally knocked out of the World Cup by Belgium with a score of 1-4. Belgium now goes on to face Spain later this week. Other remaining teams include Morocco, Egypt, Colombia, and Norway. This is ABC News. The death toll from two earthquakes in Venezuela has risen to at least 3,535, with nearly 17,000 injured. With the summer heat turning deadly, health officials stress the need to stay cool and hydrated.
14: The first sign of trouble is muscle spasms due to a loss of salt and water in the body. Heat exhaustion brings heavy sweating and dizziness. Stay in the heat and confusion can set in.
15: That confusion could be a symptom of heat stroke, which is an emergency. That is the time to call 911 or get someone to emergent care immediately without delay.
14: ABC News medical contributor Dr. Alok Patel. On average, extreme heat kills twice as many Americans every year as the next deadliest weather threat, flooding. Jim Ryan, ABC News.
12: The indie historical drama Young Washington is officially getting a sequel.
16: My name is George Washington.
12: Director, co-writer, and producer John Irwin says a follow-up, 1776, is already in the works. It'll cover the next chapter in Washington's life. I'm Stephanie Officer, ABC News.
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7: From the Platte Valley Bank Weather Center, I'm meteorologist Paul Trombley. Lows dip down to about 64 tonight under partly cloudy skies with a slight chance of rain showers. Winds out of the southeast, 10 to 15 miles per hour. Sunshine mixed with clouds at times again tomorrow. Slight chance of thunderstorms. High temperatures reach up to 98. Slight chance for storms tomorrow night. Lows dip down to about 63, partly cloudy. Currently 75.
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7: ABC News, I'm Stephanie Officer. A roof partially collapsed at BJ's Wholesale Club in New Jersey's Monmouth County this morning. No injuries reported. It happened after a week of severe weather and heavy rains that led to flooding. In Scotch Plains, about a half hour from New York City, Giselle Iondidis said a storm brought a tree down near her house.
8: We were just trapped in here. We couldn't leave for the whole weekend, because the car was in the driveway, and all that tree, if you can see it, was in front of my driveway. But my husband went out himself alone, and by hand, he cut all the branches and put it in front of the house.
7: The U.S. is out of the World Cup, losing to Belgium 4-1 tonight during the game played in Seattle. One fan, Liz Johnson, who lives in Seattle, says no matter what, the World Cup is good for the U.S.
9: Having just the amount of Americans, having all the international visitors, putting Seattle on the main stage.
7: Colombia, Egypt, and Norway, among those still in the competition. This is ABC News. Microsoft's Xbox is going to spin off four video game studios as part of a large reorganization.
10: Xbox CEO Asha Sharma says history is full of companies that mistake longevity for inevitability, and that Xbox will not be one of them. She told that to employees in a memorandum announcing massive changes to the division that she says is not healthy. Xbox is cutting 1,600 jobs today, 3,200 through the fiscal year. Overall, Microsoft says 4,800 job cuts make up a little more than 2% of its global workforce. Brian Clark, ABC News.
7: A late goal sends Spain to the quarterfinals, ending Cristiano Ronaldo's World Cup career. Conductor Gustavo Dudamel and the Los Angeles Philharmonic will present a concert for Venezuela at the Hollywood Bowl next month. The show will raise money for victims of the twin earthquakes that devastated the country nearly 2 weeks ago. Proceeds will support humanitarian aid efforts through United Nations partnerships. I'm Stephanie Officer, ABC News.
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4: From the Platte Valley Bank Weather Center, I'm meteorologist Paul Trombley. Lows level off around 64 overnight under partly cloudy skies with a slight chance of rain showers. Winds out of the southeast, 8 to 15 miles per hour. Sunshine mixed with clouds at times again Tuesday. Slight chance of thunderstorms. Daytime highs approaching 98. Slight chance of thunderstorms Tuesday night. Lows level off around 63, partly cloudy skies. Currently 77.
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7: We'll get into all of that and all the fun we had and all the things we did. Got some great stories to pass along for you tonight. But first, let's get things started just like we do every Monday. Scott McFarland is one of the good ones. He was a former CBS newsman. He's now is with Substack as well as other places. You're starting to see him pop up all over cable news as a go-to newsman. Scott McFarland, as always, welcome to join us on a Monday to get things kicked off.
8: Hey, McGraw, welcome back. Good to be here.
7: You got it. All right, let's talk the big news today. Democrats are in a panic. Maine is a seat that they think they can take away from Susan Collins and the Republicans, and their primary winner, Graham Plattner, is in a whole lot of mess tonight due to a Politico story that dropped that says that he is facing sexual assault allegations from a woman. He denies it, but this could be real trouble for the Graham Plattner campaign.
8: Oh, this campaign may last hours, maybe a few days longer. There doesn't seem to be any political road ahead for Graham Plattner, and Democrats in Maine have 7 days to swap him out for somebody else, and I suspect they're going to have to move on this. The few endorsements that were remaining for Graham Plattner, and I should say there are more than a few endorsements that were remaining, are being withdrawn tonight. Other senators, others in the party are now dialing back their endorsements, and the party is pulling out its money if Graham Plattner remains the nominee. That's a death knell for any campaign. So it's a matter of probably when, not if, he's pulled down as the nominee or stands down. And I think he kind of gave away the game McGraw when he said they're going to take some time and review their options and look at things. Once you say that, once you say you're looking at other options, you're looking at other options.
7: Yeah, you know, it's not surprising. You always knew, or one would think if you followed the news for any length of time, that where there was smoke, there was fire. Who knows if this allegation's true, but it is damning what this woman is saying. Politico obviously doesn't go with this willy-nilly, right? They're a legitimate news organization. But he had these allegations before, and he survived those. This one, though, I'm with you. The handwriting's on the wall if you read between the lines. But it goes to a greater point of view, and that is the Democrats can't stand by this man. And after all of the Me Too movement and everything else, it just they're just not going to be able to stand by this guy.
8: It matters very much whether these allegations are true or not. He denies them. It matters very much whether they're true. Politically, doesn't much matter at all. You can't unring this bell politically. And if you're trying to oust an incumbent, win over a state, this is such an albatross around any campaign. I don't know how politically it's sustainable with just the accusation levied, an accusation that has now been, I suppose, seconded or reaffirmed by CNN, which spoke to an accuser on the air tonight. This is too much. And Democrats have any number of issues with their primary battles. A very fierce one is emerging in Michigan. A very fierce one for the governor's mansion is going to emerge in Wisconsin. You saw what happened in New York a few weeks ago. These types of fights are healthy for the party because they're helping to mitigate, you know, what part of the Democratic Party do we want to emerge? This is a whole different thing. This is a pernicious, malignant thing they have to get rid of politically.
7: Yeah, and they've only got a short time, right? They have through what, July 13th? What a quirky law in the state that says even after you win the primary, you can still put up somebody else. So the Democratic Party is going to just pick somebody else if that's the case?
8: Yeah, the party can meet, the party can confer and choose a candidate by some type of internal convention or internal vote. Maine's not the only state that has this, but it really does underscore how we are 50 states with different election rules and different elections policies. That's what the Constitution writers wanted. They wanted local control of elections. And we emphasize that because there is this Save America Act the president's trying to get passed that would federalize some component of elections. And the high hurdle is that the elections are supposed to be locally controlled.
7: Yeah, we'll watch that Graham Plattner story, but that is a huge, huge blow to the Democratic chances to take the Senate. The other big story over the weekend, this FIFA story, it was a sports story. It turned political when Donald Trump made the phone call. One of the things that is just dripping with irony is that this American soccer player is only an American soccer player because of his birthright citizenship days after the Supreme Court rules that birthright citizenship is the law of the land.
8: That really is the epitome of irony, but it's not the only bit of irony in this story. You know, the match that's taking place in Seattle, put that aside for a minute. Let's just look at the politics of all this. And you have, first of all, FIFA talking with the president. And there's irony in the fact that FIFA awarded Trump the FIFA Peace Prize, you'll remember, a few months back. There's obviously a relationship there. It was the United States Department of Justice that in 2015 prosecuted FIFA for widespread fraud and graft in how they awarded the Qatar World Cup 4 years ago. And now you have the Trump administration side by side with FIFA, a new leadership at FIFA. Here's the thing. This political decision by Trump to involve himself, this is one of those, you know, heads he wins, tails his opponents lose. I mean, there's no losing politically for Trump on this. Anybody who criticizes him for intervening on behalf of our country's soccer team is going to be viewed or branded as unpatriotic. Rightly or wrongly, it's going to happen. You know, some sports fans, if you're a sports fan and listening and don't like the way this went down, that's one thing. But politically, he has jammed up the opposition. And you could just tell McGraw, as he took questions in the Oval Office at length Monday morning, he was almost giddy talking about this topic because he realizes it's win-win for him politically.
7: Yeah, I would think the only place he's down in the polls after this is in Belgium. I don't think he'd win any popularity contests in Belgium. But outside of that, I think you're right. But I also think that FIFA, even though I'm not a big soccer guy, but every soccer guy I talk to says FIFA is the mob and the mafia. I'm not so sure they would have let that stand anyway. Do you really want the best soccer player for the Americans on their home turf not to play in a critical game? So I know Trump likes to take credit for everything, but I'm not so sure his was such a huge part of this. They probably would have done that anyway. That's sort of my take.
8: I would think it would be a remarkably dangerous precedent to have a world leader intervene and be the deciding factor. I mean, FIFA would be setting itself up for international drama every 5 minutes. Every world leader would call after every match with a complaint. They'd have to litigate it. But for Trump, of course you claim credit for this. What's the worst that happens? The whole world roots against your team? He's an America first political brand. That's just what he wants. And again, the sports fans may take objection to this, but politically, it's an absolutely brilliant calculus.
7: Scott McFarlane with us for a couple more minutes. Did I read over the break that Doge ended? What happened there?
8: It was scheduled to end and very much ended over the weekend. The website's gone. The program is finally kaput. Whether you think it was a roaring success or an unmitigated failure is probably in the eye of the beholder politically. But I could tell you, as somebody who lives in the Washington, D.C. area and has been here a quarter century, it is viewed locally as an arson fire. It led to the layoff or forced resignations or induced retirement of many thousands of federal workers. And forget the cartoonish stereotype. Federal workers are among the most dedicated, hardworking, and skilled and talented in their fields. And to lose them voluntarily, quite a damaging thing to our government, to our local economy here in Washington, and ultimately to the services that people consume from government across the country. Doge claims it saved $215 billion, but you can hear just as many arguments from critics saying it ended up costing us more because we got to backfill these jobs. We got to replace the people who have been laid off with contractors, and we've lost efficiency by losing people. But it's over, and the Elon Musk chapter of the Trump 2.0 story officially ends with the end of Doge.
7: Will we ever get a true accounting? I mean, everyone's got their own political agenda on this, but a true accounting of how much money did it save and or lose?
8: Superb question. And I know it's a superb question because I asked it earlier today of a few people in charge. McGraw, you and I think alike. There will be no after-action report conducted by the Trump administration of Doge. We confirmed that with the Office of Management and Budget. I mean, I've never run a business, but I think those who have run businesses or have been in leadership know you'd always want to do an after-action report to figure out what worked well and figure out what was screwed up. They're not going to do it, which is going to complicate the mission of figuring out how much money was saved. I think it'll all devolve into political arguments. And hey, we're in an election year. You will see Doge commercials on TV from your preferred candidates or your opposed candidates as we get closer to November.
7: Speaking of all politics all the time, I checked out during the 4th of July and did not make it to the reflecting pool. What's the status with the reflecting pool in Washington, D.C. for the 4th of July?
8: Story that will never end. It's my kids, my grandkids are going to be covering the reflecting pool story, McGraw. They're going to drain this thing again and repair it again and refill it again. And the president says he's going to use the same contractor that he knows that's going to do the job a second time. That may be ill-advised since the first job didn't go so well. The algae's back, the green is back, but they're going to fix it again. The president and his interior secretary on Sunday continue to blame vandals for this. Make of that what you will. But if they find a way to repair this thing and it goes back to being an algae-faced, green-looking, smelling, charred-up bit of water and pool, I think the vandal story is going to fall apart.
7: Yeah. Did they cancel the Great American County Fair early? I didn't. Again, I was out of it. I mean, I was really out of it. I didn't pick up a phone, a newspaper, or anything. Did they cancel it early because of lack of attendance or anything?
8: They canceled many days early. They would chalk it up to weather, not attendance. There's some cynicism about that, but I'll tell you, they got dealt a terrible hand. They had just the worst of weather from start to finish on that thing. One of those heat domes settled up over Washington, D.C., 110-degree field-like temperature. Who wants to go out on a shade-free National Mall when the temperature is that hot and there's not a whole lot? No indoor plumbing or water breaks. There's just you there in the sun. And it was, I would say charitably, devoid of energy and excitement. Crowds were thin. I think the event was not what designers had hoped for.
7: Yeah, Scott McFarland with us every Monday, former CBS newsman. He's on YouTube. He's on Substack. You see him just about everywhere. Check out his Substack. Scott McFarland, as always, thanks for checking in on a Monday to get us started. Have a good week. Check in next Monday.
8: You too.
7: Thank you, sir. Scott McFarland was just getting us off. All right, we're just getting started. Coming up here next hour, we're going to talk about a new book called The Summer of 71, 5 months that changed America. We'll get into that next hour. Also, we're going to talk to a young man who is a teenager who is just he's a rising national youth civic leader, and he is the executive officer of an organization that is trying to get young people to focus on not on America's 250th anniversary, but America's 500th anniversary. We'll talk to this young man who is very poised and very well-spoken, teenager. We'll get into that a little bit later on. And then, of course, phone calls in hour number three. We're just getting started. America at Night, back in just one moment.
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6: All right, let me tell you. Well, first of all, thanks to Josh and Dan for filling in for me for a couple of days. Took a week off and took the family up to New York. There was a talk radio convention in New York, so I went to that and had a chance to meet some of my brethren. Checked in with Rich Valdez. We had a nice conversation. And otherwise, it was all well and good. And then we did up New York. We took the kids to the Lion King in New York. Man, if you ever get a chance to see the Lion King, it is just truly remarkable what they're able to do on stage and turn that stage into the African safari with the animals and it is really just a magical, and she was wide-eyed and it was really very sweet. We went up to the we just did New York right, and then we spent a couple of days out on the island. And I'll tell you, one of the things we did, one of my most fun things I get to do, maybe I'll tell you the story a little bit later on in the show, but one of my most fun things I like to do is I like to go and visit people's homes, not just random homes, but famous people's homes. And we went in East Hampton, Long Island, is the home of the famous painter Jackson Pollock. And we went and visited his home over the whatever day it was. And we got a tour of the studio, the barn. In the backyard is the studio. And you walk into the studio and you see all this paint on the floor. And you see his footprints that are on the floor. Because when he would paint, he would take his shoes off and then step on the canvas as he was dripping the paint and painting. And then he'd walk back on the floor. So you see these footprints on the floor. Truly remarkable. And after the tour, they allow the kids, they give the kids canvas and paint, and then the kids can then make a mess making some type of modern drawing. And the kids had a blast. What a great way to sort of teach the next generation about art history and, you know, hands-on experience. It really was very sweet. Whether it's Jackson Pollock's house, whether it's Harry Truman's house, whether it's Abraham Lincoln's house, whatever. I just, as a kid growing up, I always loved doing that. And if you get a good docent, a good tour guide, man, they can spin that yarn. So if you ever find yourself on Eastern Long Island, do yourself a favor. Go to the Jackson Pollock house. It really was quite enjoyable. A funny story happened. We'll tell it maybe in hour number three, but a funny story happened along the way while we were out there. I'll get a chance to tell you. I do want to take a moment. We got some big news tonight. We'd like to welcome WOW AM 590 Omaha, Nebraska to the stations on the list that are carrying America at Night. I got my start in Omaha. That's right. And I have a great love for this country, but Omaha is a special place in my heart. And WOW is a legendary radio station, legendary call letters. It's the original home of Johnny Carson. That's where Johnny Carson got his start, on WOW. So AM 590 in Omaha, back on the air and alive and well, locally owned, locally operated, and they are carrying America at Night from 8 to 11 every single night. It's also the Husker station, so it's really very special. for everybody, including yours truly. So a shout out to WOW 590 AM for being part of America at Night. We really appreciate it. All right, and that means Omaha's got to start representing, calling, and texting as well. We'll get to all of that throughout the night. America at Night, back in a moment.
7: This is America at Night with McGraw-Milhaven.

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8: From the Platte Valley Bank Weather Center, I'm meteorologist Paul Trombley. Lows level off around 64 overnight under partly cloudy skies with a slight chance of rain showers. Winds out of the southeast, 8 to 15 miles per hour. Sunshine mixed with clouds at times again Tuesday. Slight chance of thunderstorms. Daytime highs approaching 98. Slight chance of thunderstorms Tuesday night. Lows level off around 63. Partly cloudy skies. Right now, it's 71 degrees.

0: need and brave enough to contribute to them. So my generation will not rebuild trust by being told to believe in systems. We will rebuild trust when systems give us proximity, responsibility, and visual and visible proof that participation matters. And so we do that through programs like Youth Governance Day. We placed 19 students this year as mayor for a day inside real city halls across Miami-Dade County, not a simulation, not as a mock exercise. We placed them in real municipal spaces with real mayors, real staff, and they had real conversations. And here's what I believe. Once a young person sits in a seat of responsibility, they can never unsee themselves as someone who belongs in the room. And so that is the power of the model. You can give a student a worksheet on local government, Maybe they remember it for a test. Or you can place them in City Hall. Let them ask the mayor a question. Let them see how a budget works. Let them see how permitting and proclamation and public works work. And then suddenly government is not abstract anymore. It becomes touchable. And once government becomes touchable, leadership becomes imaginable.
1: Clint John, 15 years old, runs an organization. You also host a podcast called Strive 305 Economic Fellowship Podcast. Is this the same idea as the podcast as well, to sort of teach young people about civic duties and or politics?
0: For sure. So we have a Strive 305 Economic Fellowship where we take 19 students across our county and we work with them for 14 weeks and we concentrate on business. So we take them to Miami International Airport, Port Miami, Miami Downtown Development Authority, and we teach them about government and economics. And so after that, they are able to select and invite leaders to join a podcast so that they can educate their peers about economics. And so we interview elected officials, business leaders. And so this programs like these matter because you can't tell young people to care about democracy if they don't see how democracy connects to rent, jobs, small businesses, transportation, entrepreneurship, and whether their families can stay in the communities that they helped build. Civics is not just Congress and the Constitution. Civics is whether your mother can open a business without drowning in paperwork. Civics is whether a neighborhood restaurant survives generational transition. Civics is whether a young person sees their future in their own zip code. The American dream cannot only be a national slogan. It has to be locally administered. It has to be something that people believe that they cannot just dream but build. And so through our economic fellowship and hence our podcast, we are spreading awareness about economics and how that intersects with local government.
1: So one of the things you bring up is school and school boards. What's your problem with school boards? They seem to be voted on by the people, and people who care about the school board and education sit on these school boards. What's your problem with that?
0: So the problem about it is decisions about us get made without us. And so we are currently working on our Florida Student School Board Member Initiative. Currently, 5 out of 67 counties have a student advisor to the school board. And so Miami-Dade County, one of the most politically dynamic and the third largest school district in the nation, has had student advisors since the 1900s. And so if you have a county where Democrats, Republicans, Independents go on and off the board, but you also have a county with over 300,000 students and they can handle a student advisor, every county, small or large, can handle a student advisor. And so we are trying to train students to see themselves in government, especially see themselves in decisions are made about them. And so we are advocating for this project. Even if a county does not have a student advisor, it can have a student advisory committee. We truly believe that students have to be a part of the systems that shape their education. Because they'll be more enthused to be a part of a system that they have helped to shape and build.
1: Are the kids in these student advisories for the school board, are they, they're what, bringing up certain ideas and issues that the school board isn't necessarily thinking about from the child's perspective?
0: For sure. So it is not a voting position. It is a non-voting position. It is an advisory role. And the student advisor attends all of the school board meetings to chime in on resolutions that they think may be beneficial to students, or to chime in on detrimental effects that resolutions may have. They are responsible for connecting with the students, being that direct liaison between students and the school board. So bringing opinion, whether that means endorsing something that is going before, proposing a new idea, or speaking out against something that may not be beneficial to students. And so we've seen the impact of it here in Miami-Dade County. We've even had students who have worked with school board members to proffer resolutions that have not been proffered by school board members, that have ideas that have come directly from students. So we've seen the impact of it, and we have to train students to be not only future school board members, but present agents of change currently.
1: You know, so. You know what's interesting, Clint, about all of this is civics, which was taught in all schools, right? The two senators, House of Representatives, four-year terms, Supreme Court, the justices, and just the basic civics isn't known by adults. And I don't know if they teach civics anymore, but there is such a lacking in the understanding of our government in adults. And I can only imagine that it's only getting worse. So just by the sheer efforts you're doing, right, you're teaching or trying to teach the next generation something that their parents have forgotten about, I would think.
0: For sure. Studies show that 25% of students can name all three branches of government. It also shows that 51% of voters aged 18 through 24 voted in the 2020 election, and that was a presidential year election. A student cannot become what they've never seen. They cannot shape what they have never been allowed to touch. And so you can memorize the three branches of government for an EOC, but does it stick with you? Civic education should not end with, can you name the three branches of government? It should ask, can you enter a room? Can you understand the issue? Can you ask the question? And can you help build a solution? And so America 500 is sitting in a classroom right now. America 300 is sitting in a classroom right now. Somewhere right now, the next mayor, the next governor, the next teacher, the next judge, the next organizer, the next entrepreneur and president is being told to wait their turn. And so my job is making sure that they are prepared when their turn comes. The American dream cannot survive as a story that we tell children. It has to become a system that they can enter. And if democracy is only taught as history, students will treat it like something dead. If democracy is practiced as responsibility outside of the testing room, outside of the classroom, they will treat it like something worth saving. The most dangerous thing that we can ask young people to do is inherit institutions that they were never taught to understand. They were taught to memorize facts for a test, but they were never taught to understand and shape those systems. And so what we're building is not a youth program, but civic infrastructure. America does not have a youth apathy problem. America has an access problem, a trust problem, and a responsibility problem.
1: Give us some numbers. Can young people join your organization? Can older adults join your organization? How do you raise money? Give us some of those. How does this whole thing work?
0: So we've been able to power our mission cumulatively. We're about to hit 3 years, and we've raised $150,000. Our work seriously. We can seriously scale our work. Most of our work is concentrated in Miami-Dade County with the exclusion of advocacy projects. And so funding would allow us to scale our work across the state of Florida and to increase the ratio of which we invest per student for programming. We have impacted over 6,000 students. And the goal for the operational year of 2026-27 is to impact 8,000 students through 9 programs. And so adults can donate and adults can volunteer. Our work is currently concentrated in Miami. Students are able to reach out to start a chapter of Virtutum Populo in their state, in their city, in their county. If they are in Miami-Dade County, they can apply to join our executive team, and they can be a part of programming such as our Civic Super Bowl, in which we have all of South Florida schools participate in a civic competition, which proves to be a more engaging way for students to learn about civics. And so our website is virtutempopulo.org. That is VirtutemPopulo.org. And so we'd love to connect with anyone who is interested in powering our mission.
1: And what is, where are we going to hear, what, Clint, John, what are you going to do? Are you going to become president of the United States? What do you want to do with your life after this?
0: My goal is to become a public administrator. I do believe that to change the system, you kind of have to be in the system. I want to make sure that government is efficient. I want to make sure that government is transparent. And I want to make sure that government not only shows people the government, but that the people are able to show their government. What I mean by that is residents should be able to know their government. They should be able to brag on their government because it should be something that they shape. And so I want to bring government to the people. It seems as if government only knocks on doors when it's campaign season. I want to make sure that, of course, residents, you ought to come to city council meetings, but we ought to have more engagement among residents, and residents ought to be more involved in the process of civic engagement. And so that strategy is what I want to build for a living.
1: Pretty impressive. Clint John, 15 years old, from Miami-Dade County in Florida. He runs an organization called Virtutum Populo. And what is that in Latin? What does that mean in Latin?
0: Power to the people.
1: Power to the people. How about that? Clint John Jr. What's that website one more time for people to find out more?
0: VirtutumPopulo.org.
1: You got it. Clint John Jr. When you get rich and famous and powerful, will you still take our phone call?
0: for sure, McGraw. Thank you so much.
1: Clint John Jr. Good for you, John. Keep up the good work and keep sticking it to the man. Thank you, sir, for a wonderful opportunity to hear more about your organization. Have a good night.
0: Thank you, McGraw. You too.
1: You got it. Stay right there. America at Night. Back in a moment.
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9: 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The text shows up right here on the screen in front of me. Also, if you want to leave a voicemail, we take phone calls in hour number 3. Come one, come all. We don't screen, never have, never will. We take them as they come, first serve. We do bump up first-time callers. We love first-time callers, so you can always bump up and tell Tom tonight that you're a first-time caller, and we'll try and bump you up to the top of the list. And then, of course, when we're not on, they flip on the voicemail, and we're able to then leave a voicemail. So if you're listening and you get a voicemail, just leave a message. You can chime in on something we had on the show, something that tripped your fancy, something that was piqued your interest, something you something I said, something I didn't say, something you want me to say, something you want me to stop saying. It's a way to communicate. And if you just drive down the street at 3 o'clock in the afternoon, you have a thought and you want to reach out and tell us, 1-844-42-McGraw. That's 1-844-262-4729. Those are the phone numbers. And it works for phone calls in hour number 3. Works for text messaging anytime. And then, of course, voicemails. It's as simple as that. Coming up next hour, there is a new book out called The Summer of 71, 5 months that changed America. You think it was hyper-partisan and America was coming at the seams today? Well, back in the summer of 1971, many similarities, but worse, according to the author of the book, Summer of 71. Stay right there. We'll talk about that coming up. And then, of course, your phone call straight ahead. Our executive director tonight is Tom DeLack, filling in for Alex. Our engineer tonight is Richard Good. I'm McGraw-Milhaven. This is America at Night on Westwood One.
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4: ABC News, I'm Stephanie Officer. New allegations rocking a key Senate race that many Democrats were hoping could potentially shift the balance of power in the Senate. Politico reporting a former girlfriend's claim, Plattner sexually assaulted her 5 years ago.
5: The main Democratic Party is calling on Plattner to drop out. The timing here is critical. He has until July 13th to withdraw from the race for the party to be able to, by law, replace him on the ballot come November.
4: That's ABC's Jay O'Brien. France star Kylian Mbappe has some sharp words for Paraguayan Senator Celeste Amarilla over racist remarks she posted after Paraguay's loss to France in the World Cup's round of 16. On Monday, Mbappe called her a, quote, despicable woman unworthy of serving in Paraguay's Congress. Amarilla mocked the French captain's origins, upbringing, education, and appearance in a post on X. The Paraguayan government condemned Amarilla's remarks, while the French president is standing behind Mbappe. This is ABC News. The White House issues a new report on the Smithsonian's American History Museum.
6: The White House report accuses the National Museum of American History of using the nation's story as a political instrument to, quote, divide, dispirit, and discourage our citizens. The report points to a variety of exhibits on women, immigrants, and people of color, alleging they cast America as a problematic country, irredeemably conceived, and operating today as an instrument of racism and oppression. The Smithsonian, run by a congressionally appointed Board of Regents, says it remains committed to serving the public with nonpartisan and independent scholarship. Stephen Portnoy, ABC News, Washington.
4: His family confirmed Chicago businessman and black hair care pioneer George Johnson Sr. has died. Johnson and his wife Joan founded the Johnson Products Company on Chicago's South Side in 1954, producing iconic brands like Ultra Sheen and Afro Sheen. The company was the first black-owned business listed and traded on the American Stock Exchange in 1971. I'm Stephanie Officer, ABC News.
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10: From the Platte Valley Bank Weather Center, I'm meteorologist Megan Mulford. Slight chance of rain showers overnight, otherwise partly cloudy skies. Lows level off around 64. Winds out of the southeast, 8 to 15 miles an hour. Slight chance of thunderstorms Tuesday. Daytime highs approaching 98. Sunshine mixed with clouds at times. Partly cloudy Tuesday night. Slight chance for storms. Lows dip down to about 63. Currently, it's 70 degrees.
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4: From the Platte Valley Bank Weather Center, I'm meteorologist Megan Mulford. 64 overnight, under mainly clear skies, southeast winds 10 to 15 miles an hour. A blend of clouds and sun Tuesday, slight chance of thunderstorms. Daytime highs approaching 98. Slight chance of thunderstorms Tuesday night, 63. 91 Wednesday, with a chance for storms. 88 Thursday, storms continue. Right now, it's 68 degrees.
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7: 866-90-RED-EYE is the phone number, 866-907-3339. Appreciate you being here. Gary and Eric, they return next Sunday night, Monday morning. You can always text me if you so choose, 615-737-9986. A lot of text messages coming in from across the country. Always appreciate the communication. I do try to respond to everyone. So earlier in the broadcast, I was talking about the polling that is out there and how it does look like, according to some polling, that the Republicans are going to be okay in the midterm elections. This is Harry Enten from CNN. I'm a big fan of Harry Enten, especially when he says things that I like. For example, the 2026 Senate polling, the margins are actually looking really good for the Republicans, not so good for the Democrats.
8: It's just, you know, it's a math problem. It is a math problem. 2026 Senate poll margins. Okay, Democrats need a net gain of four. Okay, you get one in North Carolina. But then you got a bunch of red on the screen. Now, these are close races, but you got a tie in Texas. Then it's plus two in Iowa for the Republicans, plus two in Alaska, and then plus three, if we can make the circle there, in Ohio. So that gets you one seat, but of course you need four seats, and on this board, red, red, red, close races, and a tie. You're at one. You're not yet to four.
7: All right, so you've got just, and again, throwing a lot of numbers at you, North Carolina, so it looks like they'll get that seat. But Texas somehow is a tie. Somebody please tell me, and I do understand that Ken Paxton, he does have some history. But, I mean, Tallarico, really? There's a tie between Ken Paxton and Tallarico. And I do understand there's a lot of controversy because you had Donald Trump come out and he endorsed Ken Paxton. John Cornyn is was out, of course. So that means that the Republicans are really frustrated in the state of Texas because John Cornyn, not necessarily as Trump-friendly as the president or a lot of Republicans would like. And so Trump comes out and he says, I endorse Ken Paxton. Ken Paxton ends up winning the primary. Now the worry is that the Republicans are going to have to spend a lot of money to beat the guy that

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11: From the Platte Valley Bank Weather Center, I'm meteorologist Megan Mulford. 64 overnight, under mainly clear skies, southeast winds 10 to 15 miles an hour. A blend of clouds and sun Tuesday, slight chance of thunderstorms. Daytime highs approaching 98. Slight chance of thunderstorms Tuesday night, 63. 91 Wednesday, with a chance for storms. 88 Thursday, storms continue. Currently, it's 68 degrees.
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5: From the Platte Valley Bank Weather Center, I'm meteorologist Megan Mulford. Lows level off around 64. Overnight, under mainly clear skies, southeast winds 8 to 15 miles an hour. Slight chance for storms Tuesday. Highs level off around 98, a mix of clouds and sun. Partly cloudy Tuesday night. Slight chance for storms 63. Chance of thunderstorms Wednesday and Thursday, 91 Wednesday, 88 Thursday. Right now, it's 70 degrees.
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0: court Monday with Kirk's parents and his widow Erica listening as evidence was presented. ABC's Kana Whitworth.
1: It was an emotional day for the Kirk family, who left the courtroom during graphic testimony.
2: A lot of people were screaming, standing up, and starting to run in all different directions away from the center of the tent.
1: Prosecutors laying out their case in a mini trial to convince a judge there's enough evidence to try Robinson for gunning down the conservative activist at his event at Utah Valley University.
0: Another museum heist in France, this time at Lalique, where sticky fingers reportedly nabbed 20 pieces of jewelry worth about $4.5 million early Sunday. This is ABC News. Federal health officials say four infants have been sickened with botulism across three states after consuming Nara Organics whole milk organic powdered infant formula. The formula was recalled in June after three other babies developed botulism. They say the recalled product should be tossed out. Health officials are investigating the cause of a parasite spreading in two states.
3: Cyclospora cases are about 13 and a half times higher than on average in Michigan. There are nearly 700, says an official from the Michigan Department of Health and Human Services. That's up from 300 cases reported last Thursday. In Ohio, there were 177 cases July 2nd, says the state health department. Typically, both states report 50 cases a year. Officials say it can take a week or two between exposure and symptoms appearing. The one-cell parasite usually spreads through food or water contaminated with feces, says the CDC.
0: That is ABC's Chuck Sievertson. Two gold rings thought to be about 2,000 years old have been unearthed at an archaeological site in Thailand. I'm Stephanie Officer, ABC News.
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6: From the Platte Valley Bank Weather Center, I'm meteorologist Megan Mulford. Partly cloudy overnight with a low of 64. Southeast winds 8 to 15 miles an hour. Chance for storms Tuesday, 98. Slight chance for storms Tuesday night, lows around 63. Partly cloudy skies, 90. Wednesday with a slight chance of thunderstorms, 88. Thursday, chance for storms continues. Right now, 66.
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0: education and appearance in a post on X. The Paraguayan government condemned Amaria's remarks, while the French president is standing behind Mbappe. This is ABC News. The White House issues a new report on the Smithsonian's American History Museum.
1: The White House report accuses the National Museum of American History of using the nation's story as a political instrument to, quote, divide, dispirit, and discourage our citizens. The report points to a variety of exhibits on women, immigrants, and people of color, alleging they cast America as a problematic country, irredeemably conceived, and operating today as an instrument of racism and oppression. The Smithsonian, run by a congressionally appointed board of regents, says it remains committed to serving the public with nonpartisan and independent scholarship. Stephen Portnoy, ABC News, Washington.
0: His family confirmed Chicago businessman and black hair care pioneer George Johnson Sr. has died. Johnson and his wife Joan founded the Johnson Products Company on Chicago's South Side in 1954, producing iconic brands like Ultra Sheen and Afro Sheen. The company was the first black-owned business listed and traded on the American Stock Exchange in 1971. I'm Stephanie Officer, ABC News.
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9: From the Platte Valley Bank Weather Center, I'm meteorologist Megan Mulford. Chance of thunderstorms today, otherwise sunshine mixed with clouds at times. Highs level off around 98. Winds out of the southeast, 8 to 15 miles an hour. Partly cloudy skies again tonight, slight chance of thunderstorms.

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8: From the Platte Valley Bank Weather Center, I'm meteorologist Megan Mulford. Chance of thunderstorms today. Otherwise, sunshine mixed with clouds at times. Highs level off around 98. Winds out of the southeast, 8 to 15 miles an hour. Partly cloudy skies again. Tonight, slight chance of thunderstorms. Lows level off around 63. Slight chance of thunderstorms. Tomorrow, daytime highs approaching 90. Mainly clear skies. Right now, 67.
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0: exercises. The teen was later rushed to the hospital and treated for rhabdomyolysis, or rhabdo, a condition caused by extreme exertion that leads to muscle breakdown. Pennsylvania's attorney general calling it an extraordinary tragedy, worsened by the fact that CJ's death was preventable.
1: Toyota says it will spend about $3 billion to move production of its Tacoma trucks from Mexico to Texas. This comes after the Trump administration says it may not renew the trade deal with Canada and Mexico. A London judge is expected to hand down a ruling today in the invasion of privacy lawsuit brought by Prince Harry against the British tabloid, The Daily Mail. Sherry Preston, ABC News.
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12: From the Platte Valley Bank Weather Center, I'm meteorologist Derek Height. Sunshine mixed with clouds at times today, with a chance for storms. Daytime highs approaching 98, winds out of the southeast 8 to 15 miles an hour. Slight chance of thunderstorms tonight, 63. Slight chance of thunderstorms tomorrow, daytime highs approaching 90, mainly sunny skies. Right now, 66.
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14: This is America in the Morning from Westwood One. Good morning, I'm John Trout. It's Tuesday, July 7th, 2026. Here's what's coming up on America in the Morning.

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6: Now 25 past. Welcome back. You're with America in the Morning. A former strength and conditioning coach at Bucknell University has been charged in the death of a football player who collapsed during training. Calvin Dickey was a freshman who was recruited to play lineman positions and suffered from a medical condition that increased his risk of serious injury following extreme exertion. He was in a training session in 2024 led by Mark Kulbis, who told him and other football players to do 100 up-downs. Kulbis was the only coach in the room during the training, had been informed of Dickey's medical condition, and had received training from the school on it. During the exercise, Dickey began to struggle, then passed out. He was taken to the hospital, where he died 2 days later. An autopsy found that his death had been caused by the exercise, along with his medical condition. Mark Kulbis has now been charged with felony aggravated hazing and misdemeanor counts of involuntary manslaughter, reckless endangerment, and hazing. Shifting gears, Prince Harry has returned to the UK for a week-long visit to raise awareness for the Invictus Games. Correspondent Charles de Ledesma reports the trip has sparked buzz over whether Meghan and the kids will also join him.
7: King Charles III's strange son is travelling to the land of his birth for a series of charity engagements that begin Tuesday. But for most royal watchers, that's just background noise. For the past 10 days, British tabloids and news broadcasts have been filled with speculation about whether Harry's wife, Meghan, will accompany him and, more importantly, whether they'll bring their two children, Prince Archie and Princess Lilibet, so they can finally get to know Grandpa Charles. But everything's up in the air as Harry seeks to arrange protection for his family after a government meeting refused to authorise taxpayer-funded security. Charles de Ledesma, London.
6: It was on this date in 1954 that a young man by the name of Elvis Presley went to a Memphis radio station, WHPQ, and changed rock history by playing Elvis' very first Sun recording, That's All Right. America in the Morning for Tuesday, July 7th, 2026, is produced by Alexander Hinton. I'm John Trout. This is Westwood One.
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14: From the Platte Valley Bank Weather Center, I'm meteorologist Derek Height. Sunshine mixed with clouds at times today, with a chance for storms. Daytime highs approaching 98, winds out of the southeast 8 to 15 miles an hour. Slight chance of thunderstorms tonight, 63. Slight chance of thunderstorms tomorrow, daytime highs approaching 90, mainly sunny skies. Right now, 66.
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6: This is America in the Morning from Westwood One. I'm John Trout. Coming up this half hour,
15: the shocking allegation that threatens to sink a Democratic Socialist candidate.
16: Do you not remember what happened last night?
15: I'm Joan Jones.
17: Charlie Kirk's widow faces his alleged killer in court. I'm Clayton Neville.
18: President Donald Trump says he's building a granite helipad on the White House South Lawn. I'm Josh Boak.
19: 4 people, including a police officer, were killed in a shooting in Ohio. I'm Julie Walker.
6: Plus, the USA's World Cup performance, that in sports with Robert Workman. We're back after these messages.
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6: America in the Morning continues with the Tuesday National Forecast. Here's AccuWeather.com meteorologist Matt Rindy.
29: A system will be moving out of the Rockies into the Northern Plains, producing heavier thunderstorms from eastern Montana into the Dakotas and Minnesota, and a few of those storms could contain damaging winds, hail, along with heavier rain, maybe even a tornado, and then we'll have more showers and thunderstorms also bubbling up over the rest of southern Idaho into Wyoming and then southward to the Four Corners. It's going to be a quiet day along the West Coast with more sunshine, but the heat will be building with highs well into the 90s across the interior parts of Washington and Oregon, with a few 100s as well, and then climbing into the 110s as you head into the desert southwest. A storm just off the northeast coast will cause widespread showers and thunderstorms with heavier rain expected to continue through parts of southern New England this morning, where another 1 to 2 inches of rain can fall. That will last into the early afternoon, and this could lead to some more flooding throughout the area. Clouds and rain will keep temperatures in the 60s and 70s. As you head farther north, there will be more sunshine as high pressure holds the rain back, and temperatures will warm into the 80s through northern New York into northern New England. Farther south, there will be some afternoon thunderstorms along the same system through much of Virginia into North Carolina, and a few of those storms could be strong with damaging winds possible, and there also could be some heavy rain with local flash flooding. And the rest of the southeast will have scattered afternoon thunderstorms, and while there'll be more hit or miss, there could still be some drenching rainfall. And then farther to the west of that, there'll be a system over Arkansas, which will cause more showers and thunderstorms for the state. And then farther to the south into Louisiana, and then into Mississippi and western Tennessee. And the slow nature of these storms could produce some flash flooding as well. That's the nation's weather. I'm AccuWeather.com meteorologist Matt Rindy.
6: 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I'm John Trout. Maine Democratic U.S. Senate candidate Graham Plattner is facing mounting pressure to end his campaign after a woman publicly accused him of sexual assault. Correspondent Joan Jones has the latest.
15: Plattner has denied the allegation, calling it false and politically motivated.
30: Regardless of the inaccuracy of the reporting, but mindful of the political reality it will inflict, we are taking the time to reflect on the best path forward.
15: The sexual assault allegation is made by a woman who dated Graham Plattner on and off for more than 2 years. She tells Politico in late 2021, Plattner entered her home while drunk and forced himself on her.
31: He was heavily intoxicated, had intentions with me, and wasn't listening when I said no. So I remember very specifically saying, I'm not into this. I remember that the most.
15: CNN's Jake Tapper on the question being asked by many Americans.
32: Why did you ultimately decide to do it? Why come forward?
31: A few reasons. One of the biggest ones is that I think that there are a lot of men in this world relying on the silence of women.
15: The Democratic Senatorial Campaign Committee said today that Plattner needs to withdraw right away and allow voters to choose a new candidate. And if he doesn't, they will not continue to fund his campaign. Now, Plattner has postponed several campaign events. He says he's taking time to consider the future of his campaign. Under Maine election rules, Democrats have a limited window to choose a replacement nominee if he does withdraw. For America in the Morning, I'm Joan Jones.
6: Correspondent Lisa Dwyer reports an upstate New York resident is suing after being questioned by ICE investigators over comments made in an email.
2: Upstate New York resident David Strever is suing U.S. Immigration and Customs Enforcement for sending federal officers to his house with a warning over an email he sent Todd Lyons. Strever was on a trip to Finland when two officers showed up at his home in June, presenting his wife with a warning notice indicating that that email was considered a threat. Agents also showed up at a hotel in New York City when he returned. Homeland Security Secretary Mark Wayne Mullen says allegations that they are attempting to squash free speech is categorically false. Strever's attorneys say the email was clearly within the protection of the First Amendment and in the context of political speech. I'm Lisa Dwyer.
6: A judge in Utah is considering whether there is sufficient evidence to hold a trial for the man accused of last year's assassination of conservative political activist Charlie Kirk. Correspondent Clayton Neville is following the case.
3: The preliminary hearing's expected to last 5 days. Tyler Robinson hasn't entered a plea and could face the death penalty if convicted in the case. Monday's hearing in Provo, Utah, marked the first time that Charlie Kirk's widow, Erica Kirk, and his parents have appeared in the same courtroom as Robinson. The suspect accused of shooting Kirk during a rally on the Utah Valley University campus last September. Robinson's lead defense attorney, Catherine Nestor, cross-examined former Utah Valley University police officer Chris Bagley about so-called security gaps on the day of the shooting.
4: So you can see a towel, but you can't see an actual gun.
5: I don't know
4: gun.
5: If it was a towel or a blanket. I don't know what it was.
4: But you can't see an actual gun.
5: No, like an object, like a form of a gun, like a long object.
3: Former Utah State Bureau of Investigation agent David Hull described video evidence documenting the moments after the shooting.
7: Mr. Kirk's detail, his own security team, removed him from the scene whilst administering first aid, and they conducted what would be called a hasty transport to Panogos Hospital.
3: He testified that a massive number of tips came in after the shot was fired.
7: Cell phone videos were coming in. If you imagine there's 3,000 people at an event and everybody has a cell phone, there was a lot of information that people were willing to share with us.
3: Erica Kirk and her in-laws temporarily left the courtroom when Bagley described the shooting itself. Donald Trump Jr., a close friend of Kirk's, was also seen in the courtroom. Later this week, evidence expected to include a videotape statement by Robinson's former roommate. I'm Clayton Neville.
6: It's 18 till. When we return on America in the Morning, the White House getting another makeover. What's changing at 1600 Pennsylvania Avenue after these messages?

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7: From the Platte Valley Bank Weather Center, I'm meteorologist Derek Height. Chance for storms today, otherwise partly cloudy. High of 98, southeast winds 8 to 15 miles an hour. Partly cloudy skies again tonight. Slight chance for isolated rain showers. Lows level off around 63. Slight chance of thunderstorms tomorrow, 90. Mainly sunny. Right now, it's 66 degrees.
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9: This is America in the Morning from Westwood One. Good morning, I'm John Trout. It's Tuesday, July 7th, 2026. Here's what's coming up on America in the Morning.
10: A woman who previously dated Maine Senate candidate Graham Plattner says he drunkenly forced her to have sex. I'm Lisa Dwyer.
11: He criticized ICE in an email. Now a Rochester, New York man is taking the agency to court. I'm Sue Aller.
12: At the White House, President Trump took credit for getting FIFA to review a red card issued against U.S. star Flo Balogun, Ed Donahue, Washington.
13: The U.S. High Court weighs in on Texas's age verification law for mobile apps. I'm Clayton Neville.
14: King Charles III's strange son is traveling to the land of his birth, Charles

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8: Now 25 past. Welcome back. You're with America in the Morning. A former strength and conditioning coach at Bucknell University has been charged in the death of a football player who collapsed during training. Calvin Dickey was a freshman who was recruited to play lineman positions and suffered from a medical condition that increased his risk of serious injury following extreme exertion. He was in a training session in 2024 led by Mark Kulbis, who told him and other football players to do 100 up-downs. Kulbis was the only coach in the room during the training, had been informed of Dickey's medical condition, and had received training from the school on it. During the exercise, Dickey began to struggle, then passed out. He was taken to the hospital, where he died 2 days later. An autopsy found that his death had been caused by the exercise, along with his medical condition. Mark Kulbis has now been charged with felony aggravated hazing and misdemeanor counts of involuntary manslaughter, reckless endangerment, and hazing. Shifting gears, Prince Harry has returned to the UK for a week-long visit to raise awareness for the Invictus Games. Correspondent Charles de Ledesma reports the trip has sparked buzz over whether Meghan and the kids will also join him.
9: King Charles III's strange son is travelling to the land of his birth for a series of charity engagements that begin Tuesday. But for most royal watchers, that's just background noise. For the past 10 days, British tabloids and news broadcasts have been filled with speculation about whether Harry's wife, Meghan, will accompany him and, more importantly, whether they'll bring their two children, Prince Archie and Princess Lilibet, so they can finally get to know Grandpa Charles. But everything's up in the air as Harry seeks to arrange protection for his family after a government meeting refused to authorise taxpayer-funded security. Charles de Ledesma, London.
8: It was on this date in 1954 that a young man by the name of Elvis Presley went to a Memphis radio station, WHPQ, and changed rock history by playing Elvis' very first Sun recording, That's All Right. America in the Morning for Tuesday, July 7th, 2026 is produced by Alexander Hinton. I'm John Trout. This is Westwood One.
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1: From the Platte Valley Bank Weather Center, I'm meteorologist Derek Height. Chance for storms today, otherwise partly cloudy. High of 98, southeast winds 8 to 15 miles an hour. Partly cloudy skies again tonight. Slight chance for isolated rain showers. Lows level off around 63. Slight chance of thunderstorms tomorrow, 90. Mainly sunny. Right now, 68.

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8: America in the Morning continues with the Tuesday national forecast. Here's AccuWeather.com meteorologist Matt Rindy.
9: A system will be moving out of the Rockies into the northern plains, producing heavier thunderstorms from eastern Montana into the Dakotas and Minnesota, and a few of those storms could contain damaging winds, hail, along with heavier rain, maybe even a tornado, and then we'll have more showers and thunderstorms also bubbling up over the rest of southern Idaho into Wyoming and then southward to the Four Corners. It's going to be a quiet day along the West Coast with more sunshine, but the heat will be building with highs well into the 90s across the interior parts of Washington and Oregon, with a few 100s as well, and then climbing into the 100 and teens as you head into the desert southwest. A storm just off the northeast coast will cause widespread showers and thunderstorms with heavier rain expected to continue through parts of southern New England this morning, where another 1 to 2 inches of rain can fall. That will last into the early afternoon, and this could lead to some more flooding throughout the area. Clouds and rain will keep temperatures in the 60s and 70s. As you head farther north, there will be more sunshine as high pressure holds the rain back, and temperatures will warm into the 80s through northern New York into northern New England. Farther south, there will be some afternoon thunderstorms along the same system through much of Virginia into North Carolina, and a few of those storms could be strong with damaging winds possible, and there also could be some heavy rain with local flash flooding. And the rest of the southeast will have scattered afternoon thunderstorms, and while there'll be more hit or miss, there could still be some drenching rainfall. And then farther to the west of that, there'll be a system over Arkansas, which will cause more showers and thunderstorms for the state. And then farther to the south into Louisiana, and then into Mississippi and western Tennessee. And the slow nature of these storms could produce some flash flooding as well. That's the nation's weather. I'm AccuWeather.com meteorologist.

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7: 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As we get an update on weather now, here is meteorologist Don Day.
8: Moisture is on the increase, so the chances of thunderstorms will get better. We saw some very gusty showers and thunderstorms yesterday as the thunderstorms encountered some drier air closer to the ground. But with the moisture profile getting deeper, we're going to be looking at the next 3 days, maybe the next four. But certainly today, tomorrow, and Thursday will be 3 days where shower and thunderstorm activity will be a fairly good possibility over eastern Wyoming, western Nebraska, and northern Colorado. We could see some severe weather at times. This will be especially true tomorrow and Thursday. Here's your forecast from the Platte Valley Bank Weather Center. It'll be a hot one, mid to upper 90s today, with afternoon and evening showers and thunderstorms likely. Some will linger into tonight. A few will be strong. Lows will be lower 60s. Highs will be mid to upper 80s Wednesday, with showers and thunderstorms likely Wednesday afternoon and especially this evening in the evening and into the overnight hours. Lows upper 50s. Another chance of showers and thunderstorms Thursday with highs upper 80s. Lows at night upper 50s.
7: A little on the toasty side yesterday, we got to 99 degrees for a high temperature in Scottsbluff. The low overnight was 63. Today's average high is 90 degrees with an average low of 59. The record high for this state, 109 degrees. That was back in 1989. 42 is the record low. That was in 1904. Sunrise this morning was at 5:27. It'll be setting at 8:32 this evening. And we are seeing partly cloudy skies across the region this morning. Alliance now at 65 degrees, 66 in Chadron, Ogallala reporting 73, 72 at Sydney, Kimball now with 70. It's

0: 66 in Pine Bluffs. Cheyenne now with 57 degrees, 69 degrees in Torrington. And here in Scotts Bluff at Western Nebraska Regional Airport, a temperature of 72 degrees. The dew point at 56 with 57% relative humidity. A little on the breezy side, not too bad. East winds at about 10 to 15 miles per hour. A steady barometer right now at 30.08 inches. And again, 72 degrees right now at the airport. We have 71 at our studios. Excuse me, at KNEB. We're at 8 past 6 on this Tuesday morning and set for an update on news on Daybreak. Governor Jim Pillen has announced his appointment of Mark Kevorick as the new county court judge in the 12th Judicial District, filling the void left by retirement of Judge James Warden. Kevorick has been with the law firm of Ellison, Kevorick & Terman in Gehring since 2009, has also served as the county attorney for Banner County since 2019, and for a period of time was the deputy and then interim county attorney for Kimball County. Kevorick's areas of experience have included criminal defense and prosecution, family and juvenile law, estate planning and insurance, corporate formation, and other areas of civil practice. The date and time of his investiture has yet to be announced. Our story began in the soil. That's the theme of Scottsbluff County Tourism's series of events in the coming months as part of the county's recognition of the nation's 250th birthday. County Tourism Director Brenda Lisey laid out the details for commissioners during last week's board meeting, saying things will kick off with the Western Nebraska Pioneers Deck Party July 22nd, with a contest for up to 60 local ag producers to be nominated for special recognition. Lisey said there will also be a summer-long Hiding Hiram scavenger hunt involving a larger-than-life cutout of the county's namesake, Hiram Scott.
1: The whole idea is that they go out to these different places. It would be attractions. It could be, I'm not going to give you away my list, or then you'll know where to go find him. But then they will scan a QR code, and the QR code will be right here. In the middle of the medallion, and then that will allow them to register a picture of them and their family so that they can register. And what we would like is to give them some sort of a grand prize. There again, we don't exactly know what that looks like. We're still working on it, but the idea is to get people to get out and about into the community, maybe go to attractions, places that they've never been before, but to encourage them to get out and see what Scottsbluff County is all about.
0: Other events take place in October with Nebraska Tourism's Agritourism Conference and a final celebration at the Adams Pumpkin Patch with hamburgers for attendees. Commissioners approved the spending of up to $4,000 in Keno funds for use to support those celebration efforts. Do you like golf? What about raising money for a great cause? Well, if you answered yes to both of these questions, you might want to keep Sunday, July 19th, open on your calendar. The Scottsbluff Kiwanis Club will be hosting their annual golf tournament that morning at Monument Shadows Golf Course, and Kiwanian Kevin Mooney explains what the funds are going to be used for.
2: Now, all the proceeds from this tournament go towards scholarships, and we give away about 7,000 to 8,000, you know, scholarships a year.
0: The format is a three-person scramble, $80 per player, and you can get signed up by calling the Pro Shop at 635-2277 by July 17th. It was a relatively calm response needed from area firefighters during the somewhat abbreviated fireworks discharge season. Scottsbluff Fire Department said it responded to two firework-related calls during the city's 10-day discharge period, with one being an actual firework-caused fire. Scottsbluff Rural responded to a July 3rd fire in Terrytown from embers from neighboring fireworks, while Torrington Fire had to respond to a dumpster fire in the city park there after people tossed recently discharged fireworks into the container, sparking a blaze. Across the entire region, there had been heightened worries of fire risks due to ongoing drought conditions paired with the South Fork and Log Road fires in the northern panhandle. Residents of the area have a unique opportunity this week to immerse themselves in some of the history of our country. A Freedom Truck 250 will be making a stop in Gehring both today and tomorrow with a variety of history exhibits on display for you to see. Oregon Trail Days Committee member Rebecca Shields says the traveling exhibit has something for everyone.
3: You just walk through, there's interactive things to do like signing the Declaration of Independence, and then all kinds of history to read about, or it speaks to you. If you Google Freedom Truck 250, it gives you a YouTube video of what it looks like. It also has the Wall of 50 American Heroes in there.
0: The truck is one of six crisscrossing the country in honor of the nation's 250th anniversary of our founding. Ann Shields says Congressman Adrian Smith was instrumental in getting our area added as a stop. Freedom Truck 250 will be at the Gehring Civic Center today from noon to 6 p.m. and then tomorrow from 10 a.m. to 6 p.m. Check out our Rural Radio Scottsbluff app presented by Regional West. 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
12: Ongoing heat and dryness turning into a weather rally in the grain markets, but it showed up about 5 days later than what analysts expected. I'm Alex McAvica, joining you with today's agriculture news on the Rural Radio Network. That's according to Heather Ramsey of the ARC Group based in Lincoln. She was on the channel final bell after the close yesterday, and some of those factors sending corn and wheat higher, but soybeans up 50 cents yesterday.
13: The main headline kind of driving things here is obviously this hot, dry weather that's happening across really all around the northern hemisphere.
12: That includes the U.S., but also European growing regions, threatening outcomes like France's corn and wheat crop.
13: You know, they're looking at cutting total corn and wheat production by upwards of almost 50%. That's a big deal for the European Union and their production on corn and wheat.
12: Corn and soybean futures closed 10 to 15 cents higher. So why soybeans? Up over 50 cents yesterday, Ramsey says.
13: All along for the last several months, there is a storyline here to be had around soybeans, the crush, the usage, even around soybean exports. There is demand for all U.S. products, really. And that means that day by day or week by week, we're potentially shrinking carryout numbers.
12: The full breakdown in the channel final bell, available wherever you find your favorite podcasts. USDA's crop progress report highlighting the growing divide between the moisture have and have nots across the plains. Nebraska, nearly half of topsoil moisture is rated short to very short. Subsoil moisture, over 60% short to very short. Corn and soybeans are still holding respectable condition ratings. The stress is showing up, though, in pasture, where two-thirds is now rated poor to very poor.
14: Beneath Nebraska skies, the day opens up around you, and that's the beauty of it. Jump feet first into a wonder-filled getaway, or settle into a self-care weekend that moves at the speed of a hammock. Fast or slow, planned or spontaneous, these are the places where unforgettable days find you naturally. Open yourself up to the perfect adventure at yournebraskaparks.com. 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
12: From Alliance to Gothenburg, Newcastle, all the way to West Point and all places in between, Nebraska is on the move to tackle a big shortage in the industry. Steve White has more.
16: 21 Nebraska students have been selected for the latest cohort of the Elite 11, a University of Nebraska-Lincoln initiative designed to address the state's shortage of food animal veterinarians. It's a national challenge. At Washington State University, Veterinary School Dean Dr. Dory Borgeson says avoiding student debt is a strategy many states are looking at.
17: So states like Kansas have done this by paying those students. They identify them at enrollment. They do cohorts of 4 to 6 to 8 students. They pay for their tuition. If you get in debt $125,000 or $150,000, and then you tell students that they need to take a job that makes $50,000 less, even if they want to do it, they may at that point now be married or have a child or whatever.
16: Those in veterinary medicine say the system is fragile and they need to do what they can to reduce debt and bring in the next generation.
12: Thanks, Steve. The National Farmers Union released the Farmer Share of the Food Dollar study, showing that farmers receive just shy of 12 cents of every dollar that consumers spend on food. The report analyzes how much family farmers earned compared to what consumers pay at the grocery store for items typically found during cookouts, like what we just had at Independence Day. The National Farmers Union says the figures come as farm finances remain under pressure, with bankruptcies rising almost 50% from 2024 to 25, record high farm debt, and continued high input costs weighing on producers. From the Nebraska Soybean Board studios, brought to you by Nebraska soybean farmers and their checkoff, you're listening to the Rural Radio Network.
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19: Hot summer days are now upon us, and severe heat can seriously affect cattle performance. Nebraska Extension educator Alfredo DiConstanzo talks about some good strategies to help livestock cope with brutally hot days.
20: You know, we always talk about heat stress, and from the standpoint of education, maybe my plan to look at this is to break it down in a manner that makes sense to the individual when they read it or listen to this message. And in very the simple way to break this down for a feedlot animal is that they are going to get large and heavy and finished, and we use high energy diets to get that accomplished. And we do this in an environment that obviously is out in outside, which can create its own challenges. So if we simply separate animal, diet, and facilities, then that's an easy way to perhaps address these things and be ready to prepare ahead of time. So the first one to me is to make sure that cattle that can handle stress are in pens that have the higher propensity to have heat stress developed in them, right? And it's not a best case scenario, but if you happen to have some light color cattle, cattle that are starting out in the feeding process, maybe they should be in some of the more challenging pens, for example. In addition, we make these cattle fairly heavy. And so for some of them that we know are probably going to be with us another 30 to 45 days, it's a time for some of them to start thinking of them going sooner rather than later. And we know there's an incentive to keeping them around longer. We're making good profit on some of these cattle and pounds count. But they count if they're alive. So the question is, are you better off extending that show list to include pens that are, that you were going to keep them 30 to 45 days longer because you wanted more weight on them. And maybe you're changing your plan because the heat is coming and you go, well, maybe I'll try and sell them too. You know, that's another way to do that. So that keeps marketing current to avoid having excessively heavy cattle on the facilities, particularly if it happens to be a yard that has challenges with facilities and keeping heat stress away. The first things that come to mind, and because of the rains, particularly in the eastern portion of the state, the growth explosion, both on trees and grasses and weeds and so forth, creating tremendous windbreaks out there. And maybe we haven't even removed the windbreaks themselves that we put up as bales. And so the very first thing to do, and I was at a yard recently that still had the windbreaks up, it's time to take them down as fast as you can do that to permit the wind to blow through those pens as soon as you can. So in a sense, this is the time to look at facilities and remind ourselves where the most stressful pens are and try to get whatever we can to make them a nicer facility. Cut down some of the weeds, grass, whatever around those pens. If we have only a limited amount of shade, portable shade, that's the place where they're probably going to be placed. Maybe one could potentially, if it's a smaller yard, set up, in essence, a garden hose type sprinkler system that can help get these cattle wet when the time comes. This is what I would call for facilities, the mid to close term preparations to a heat event. And that's the types of things that a manager, an owner need to be looking at. Is this the time perhaps to loosen up the stocking density in some of those pens so that they're not so close together?
19: 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Nebraska Extension Almanac is a production of IENR Media and Nebraska Extension. For more information on how your university is serving Nebraskans, go to extension.unl.edu.
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1: Chris Catrone with you for an update this morning from the sports desk. There was home baseball last night for the Western Nebraska Pioneers. They took it to Morgan County, threatening to end this one early last night in the seventh inning.
2: 2-2 pitch on a line towards third, under the glove of Bauke. They're going to wave Bowes home. The ball gets away, and the Pioneers win it on a walk-off by Jordan Fitzpatrick. That is how this ball game ends. With the RBI double from Fitzpatrick, Pioneers break their losing streak. They win 11-1.
1: Lucas Macklin, the call last night on KDB here. Pios win big. Fitzpatrick, two hits, two driven in. Jacob Solis drove in five. He went 2-for-5. And on the mound, Caden Ferguson notches the win. He pitched four innings, allowed just one run, and struck out four. No baseball tonight at Oregon Trail Park Stadium. And then tomorrow, it's a Wednesday late morning tilt between the Pios and Outlaws. First pitch at 11. We'll have the pregame show tomorrow morning at 10:45. Legion Baseball, all Wesco Zephyrs at home last night. They beat Bridgeport 10-0 in four innings at Cleveland Field. The Zephyrs got two RBI games from both Henry Blanco and Caleb Berta. Berta doubled and tripled in his two-hit night. Blanco started and pitched three scoreless innings, and Alex Fox came on for two scoreless in relief. Just one hit on the night for Bridgeport. The Zephyrs improved to 23-16-1, and they've had some more changes to their schedule this week. Today's games with North Platte have now been canceled altogether. Tomorrow's home games with Wheatland also canceled. The Zephyrs sent to play again at the Grand Island Tournament on Friday. In the juniors last night, the Express win it over Bridgeport 17-2. Gehring Platte Valley Companies with a home doubleheader late this afternoon against the Cheyenne Hawks. Gehring comes off a 2-2 weekend at the Douglas Tournament, hosting Cheyenne late today. First pitch for that doubleheader scheduled for 4 o'clock, and we'll have both games on KMOR 93.3 with Jeff Kelly starting with the pregame show at 3:45. World Cup last night, it was JV varsity from the start with Belgium taking it to the U.S. men's national team in Seattle.
3: Richards beaten out of the air. Freeze has got to get there and deal with it. He takes it down off the chest to Cancellara, knocks it away. Tim Ream can't block it. And unless video review says this is a foul from behind on Ream, it is a disastrous third goal to concede to Belgium.
1: The TV call on Fox. You heard color man there, Stu Holden, quickly telling the truth. Really, it applied for the entire match. Just a disaster for the U.S. Belgium got one in the eighth minute. That third goal there should have had the circus music to go along with it. They'd add a fourth late. 4-1 the final. The U.S. sent packing in the round of 16. Belgium advances to play Spain. Two more matches today. Argentina, Egypt, and Switzerland takes on Colombia. Rockies last night opening a series on the road at the Dodgers. It turned into a good one. The Rockies scored three in the top of the ninth inning to tie the game 6-6. It would go to the 11th with the Dodgers in position for a possible walk-off.
4: As he takes a breath and starts his windup on the ground up the middle, it's a base hit. Dalton Rushing with the RBI single ends things here in L.A. The final score is 8-7.
1: Zach Goodman on the Rockies radio network. Rushing comes through to give the Dodgers the win. 8-7 the final. Shohei Ohtani homered and drove in four runs for L.A. The Rockies got a three-hit, two-RBI game from rookie Cole Kerrig. Ezekiel Tovar homered in the loss. Jimmy Hergett took the loss on the bump, giving up the late run. Same two teams tonight. We'll have coverage on KOLT starting at 7:30. First pitch at 8:10. And Nebraska football receives a commitment from four-star wide receiver Khalil Taylor from Pine Richland High School in Gibsonia, Pennsylvania yesterday. Taylor joins a highly touted 2027 recruiting class that also includes five-star quarterback Trey Taylor. That's the latest here at the Sports Desk this hour on the Rural Radio Network. I'm Chris Cottrell.
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26: K-N-E-B. 6:35 now on this Tuesday morning as daybreak continues with an update on weather. Here again is meteorologist Don Day.
27: Moisture is on the increase, so the chances of thunderstorms will get better. We saw some very gusty showers and thunderstorms yesterday as the thunderstorms encountered some drier air closer to the ground. But with the moisture profile getting deeper, we're going to be looking at the next 3 days, maybe the next four, but certainly today, tomorrow, and Thursday will be 3 days where shower and thunderstorm activity will be a fairly good possibility over eastern Wyoming, western Nebraska, and northern Colorado. We could see some severe weather at times. This will be especially true tomorrow and Thursday. Here's your forecast from the Platte Valley Bank Weather Center. It'll be a hot one, mid to upper 90s today, with afternoon and evening showers and thunderstorms likely. Some will linger into tonight. A few will be strong. Lows will be lower 60s. Highs will be mid to upper 80s Wednesday, with showers and thunderstorms likely Wednesday afternoon and especially this evening in the evening and into the overnight hours. Lows upper 50s. Another chance of showers and thunderstorms Thursday with highs upper 80s. Lows at night upper 50s.
26: We are seeing partly cloudy skies across the region this morning at our Scottsbluff studios right now, 74 degrees at KNEB. As daybreak continues on this Tuesday morning, we're set for an update on news. Nebraska Governor Jim Pillen has announced his appointment of Mark Kevorick as the new county court judge in the 12th Judicial District, filling the void left by the retirement of Judge James Warden. Kevorick has been with the law firm Ellison Kevorick and Terman and Gehring since 2009, has also served as the county attorney for Banner County since 2019, and for a period of time was the deputy and then interim county attorney for Kimball County. Kevorick's areas of expertise have included criminal defense and prosecution, family and juvenile law, estate planning and insurance, corporate formation, and other areas of civil practice. The time and date of his investiture has yet to be announced. Our story began in the soil. That's the theme of the Scottsbluff County Tourism series of events coming in the month in the coming months as part of the county's recognition of the nation's 250th birthday. County Tourism Director Brenda Licey laid out the details for commissioners during last week's board meeting, saying things will kick off with a Western Nebraska Pioneers Party Deck July 22nd, with a contest for up to 60 local ag producers to be nominated for a special recognition. Licey said there will also be a summer-long Hiding Hiram scavenger hunt involving a larger-than-life cutout of the county's namesake, Hiram Scott.
10: The whole idea is that they go out to these different places. It would be attractions. It could be, I'm not going to give you away my list, or then you'll know where to go find him. But then they will scan a QR code, and the QR code will be right here in the middle of the medallion. And then that will allow them to register a picture of them and their family so that they can register. And what we would like is to give them some sort of a grand prize. There again, we don't exactly know what that looks like. We're still working on it. But the idea is to get people to get out and about into the community, maybe go to attractions, places that they've never been before, but to encourage them to get out and see what Scottsbluff County is all about.
26: Other events to take place in October with Nebraska Tourism's Agritourism Conference and a final celebration at the Adams Pumpkin Patch with hamburgers for attendees. Commissioners approved the spending of up to $4,000 in Keno funds for use to support those celebration efforts. Do you like golf? What about raising money for a great cause? Well, if you answered yes to both of these questions, you might want to keep Sunday, July 19th open on your calendar. The Scottsbluff Kiwanis Club will be hosting their annual golf tournament that morning at Monument Shadows Golf Course, and Kiwanian Kevin Mooney explains what the funds will be used for.
12: All the proceeds from this tournament go towards scholarships, and we give away about 7,000 to 8,000, you know, scholarships a year.
26: The format is a three-person scramble, $80 per player, and you can get signed up by calling the Pro Shop at 635-2277 by July 17th. It was a relatively calm response needed from area firefighters during the somewhat abbreviated fireworks discharge season. Scottsbluff Fire Department said they responded to two firework-related calls during the city's 10-day discharge period, with one being an actual firework-caused fire. Scottsbluff Rural responded to a July 3rd fire in Terrytown from embers from neighboring fireworks, while Torrington Fire had to respond to a dumpster fire in the city's park after people tossed recently discharged fireworks into the container, sparking a blaze. Across the entire region, there had been heightened worries of fire risks due to ongoing drought conditions paired with the South Fork and Log Road fires in the northern panhandle. Residents of the area have a unique opportunity this week to immerse themselves in some of the history of our country. A Freedom Truck 250 is making a stop in Gearing today and tomorrow with a variety of history exhibits on display for you to see. Oregon Trail Days Committee member Rebecca Shields says the traveling exhibition has something for everyone.
13: You just walk through, there's interactive things to do like signing the Declaration of Independence, and then all kinds of history to read about, or it speaks to you. If you Google Freedom Truck 250, it gives you a YouTube video of what it looks like. It also has the wall of 50 American heroes in there.
26: The truck is one of six crisscrossing the country in honor of the nation's 250th anniversary of our founding, and Shields says Congressman Adrian Smith was instrumental in getting our area added as a stop. Freedom Truck 250 will be at the Gearing Civic Center today from noon until 6 p.m. and then tomorrow from 10 a.m. to 6 p.m. Make sure you download the KNEB Storm Center weather app presented by Viera Wireless. 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
16: Morning, everyone. This is John Gelline with the USDA Market News Service with your morning market report. On July 6, 2026, at Oklahoma National Stockyards feeder cattle in Oklahoma City, Oklahoma, receipts totaled 3581, last reported 4021, and a year ago at 4764. Steers, medium and large ones, 5 weights, 437 to 495, 6 weights, 417 to 435, 7 weights, 360 to 387, A weights 340 and a half, package deal. 9 weights, another package deal at 325 and a quarter. Heifers, medium and large ones, 4 weights, 460 to 470, 5 weights, 380 to 410, and 6 weights, 341 to 397. Thank you.
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0: 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Well, yesterday, grains were sharply higher, led by soybeans yesterday. Traders ignored the subsoil moisture building in the Corn Belt in June and instead used a hot and dry 6 to 10 day weather outlook to help the markets rally yesterday. The heat wave in Europe is also feeding the bulls. Additionally, China is buying more U.S. soybeans. In the meantime, the market bears are not hibernating either. Weekly crop conditions are holding steady or above average. Most drought conditions in the country are improving. Acreage and ending stocks estimates remain robust, with July and August being the critical months, agronomically speaking. Traders will be watching daily weather forecasts in the Corn Belt. Also, outside markets are bearish with the row crop markets. Crude oil, though higher early this morning, still at only about $73 a barrel. Corn export inspections for 25-26, now 2.77 billion bushels, up 25% from a year ago. USDA's rating of 34% of the soybeans in bloom, higher than the five-year average of 28% for this time of year. Here in the overnight session, we are narrowly mixed in the grains. September corn is up a quarter at 438.5, December up a half. March is steady. August soybeans are up 2 cents at 11.86, and November is up 1.5. January up 1.25. August bean oil up 13. August soybean meal is up 60 cents a ton. September Kansas City wheat 2 cents down, 6.47¾. December down 2¾. March is off 4 cents. 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
4: Nebraska's drought picture is improving, with the most severe conditions shrinking the fastest. Good morning, I'm Maddie Weber with the Rural Radio Network. The latest U.S. drought monitor shows extreme to exceptional drought, D3 and D4, fell from more than 44% of the state last week to just under 28% this week, a drop of more than 16 percentage points. Exceptional drought alone declined from 7% to 4%. Even with the improvement, just shy of 90% of Nebraska remains in some level of drought, with about two-thirds still in severe drought or worse. Recent rainfall has eased conditions in parts of the state, but drought remains a concern heading into the heat of the growing season. Nebraska is dealing with the aftermath of a brutal fire season, now declared a federal disaster. On Thursday, Governor Jim Pillen announced that President Donald Trump issued a federal disaster declaration for damage that resulted in several counties due to Morrill, Cottonwood, Ashby, and Minor fires in March and April. The fires burned more than 800,000 acres, and caused nearly $10 million in damage. The declaration will provide funds to help cover the cost of public infrastructure. Paved and gravel roadways will need to be reconstructed, and public power poles, conductors, and associated electrical components will need to be completely replaced. Governor Pillen said that the fires continue to impact farmers and ranchers with the loss of fencing and grazing resources. And finally, the National Farmers Union released this year's Farmers' Share of the Food Dollar Study, revealing that farmers receive just 11.8 cents of every dollar consumers spend on food. The report analyzes how much family farmers earn compared to what consumers pay at the grocery store for items typically found during an Independence Day cookout table. The National Farmers Union says the figures come as farm finances remain under pressure, with bankruptcies rising 46% from 2024 to 2025, record high farm debt, and continue high input costs weighing on producers. There's a look at your ag news from the Rural Radio Network. I'm Maddie Weber.
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6: I'm Pete Ricketts, candidate for Senate, and I approve this message.
7: Everything about Democrat Dan Osborne is fake.
20: Osborne says he's independent, but he's endorsed by the Democrat machine. Osborne admitted he'd give Democrats control of the Senate.
7: Dan Osborne said he'd have been the deciding vote to tax our tips, overtime, and Social Security,
20: taking thousands out of our pockets. 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
21: 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Just give him a damn Social Security card already.
7: Dan Osborne claims he's for the working man, but Osborne and his wife paid themselves hundreds of thousands of dollars through shady Wyoming companies they control, skirting election laws.
20: Osborne and his family have pocketed nearly $500,000 already.
7: And you know, some of that money was raised with a man who allegedly trafficked young girls for Jeffrey Epstein.
20: Gross. Don't be fooled by fake Dan Osborne.
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23: 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The story is next on the American Countryside.
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23: In Oroville, California, you'll find a museum named in honor of Bob Bolt.
30: Bud Bolt was a local Snap-on representative, and actually he was one of their top representatives. He was a great salesman.
23: And as David Dewey explains, Bob's interest in tools and his expertise at selling them led him later in life to acquire a unique collection as he traveled with his wife.
30: They were traveling around the country. He was also a motorcycle enthusiast. And they started finding these interesting tools. And he said, oh, I need to show this to the kids.
23: Those kids were the school students who he would entertain with his programs on tools. Soon, Bob had bunches of tools that he wanted to catalog and display.
30: His garage no longer held cars. It started holding tool boards. You see around the displays here today, they're on whiteboards and usually raised in artistic patterns. And he started that. That's how it came here.
23: And when David says the tools came here, he is referring to the Bolt Antique Tool Museum, which he helps oversee today.
30: I don't know who inspired him to think about it, but he wanted to share it, and he wanted to go beyond his lifespan. So he came to the city and said, I've got this great tool collection. I think the city should acquire it. The administration at the time said, he's got a good idea. This might be good for tourism. And there's a building over here we could probably dedicate to it. And it happened.
23: This is an amazing collection of tools. And when he says tools, it's far more than just wrenches this old Snap-on dealer turned collector was able to amass. I'll share more about the museum next time as we travel the countryside in Oroville, California. I'm Andrew McCrae.

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9: ABC News, I'm Sherry Preston. NATO leaders gathering in Turkey, and President Trump has now arrived near the top of the agenda how to finally end the war between Russia and Ukraine. ABC News contributor and former State Department official Steve Ganyard says there are worries that Russia could be targeting other countries.
10: You're seeing gas lines in Moscow, Crimea. Every gas station in Crimea apparently has been hit. So the way that Zelensky's going about this is to make the pain felt by the Russian people. This is why this is dangerous, where Putin may wag the dog and attack NATO somewhere along Poland, Latvia, or Lithuania in a way that sort of distracts the Russian people away from how poorly the Russians are doing in Ukraine.
9: Another hot spot, the Middle East, with a tanker in the Strait of Hormuz hit by an attack. A Paris court has just cleared the way for far-right leader Marine Le Pen to possibly run for president next year. The court softening her sentence for embezzling European Parliament funds. This is ABC News. Tilly Norwood, the AI creation put out last year, is getting ready for her film debut. The company that made her says it's producing a film starring her. However, it is using human directors, writers, and editors. Health officials still warning us that a stomach bug is hitting a couple of states pretty hard.
11: Cyclospora cases are about 13 and a half times higher than on average in Michigan. There are nearly 700, says an official from the Michigan Department of Health and Human Services. That's up from 300 cases reported last Thursday. In Ohio, there were 177 cases July 2nd, says the state health department. Typically, both states report 50 cases a year. Officials say it can take a week or two between exposure and symptoms appearing. The one-cell parasite usually spreads through food or water contaminated with feces, says the CDC.
9: ABC's Chuck Sievertson feeding more class divide in the air. A couple of big airlines say they're planning to expand premium cabins and luxury perks, but again, only for those in the best seats already. I'm Sherry Preston, ABC News.
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4: Moisture is on the increase, so the chances of thunderstorms will get better. We saw some very gusty showers and thunderstorms yesterday as the thunderstorms encountered some drier air closer to the ground. But with the moisture profile getting deeper, we're going to be looking at the next 3 days, maybe the next four, but certainly today, tomorrow, and Thursday will be 3 days where shower and thunderstorm activity will be a fairly good possibility over eastern Wyoming, western Nebraska, and northern Colorado. We could see some severe weather at times. This will be especially true tomorrow and Thursday. Here's your forecast from the Platte Valley Bank Weather Center. It'll be a hot one, mid to upper 90s today, with afternoon and evening showers and thunderstorms likely. Some will linger into tonight. A few will be strong. Lows will be lower 60s. Highs will be mid to upper 80s Wednesday, with showers and thunderstorms likely Wednesday afternoon and especially this evening in the evening and into the overnight hours. Lows upper 50s. Another chance of showers and thunderstorms Thursday with highs upper 80s. Lows at night upper 50s.
3: Right now, 78 degrees at our studios under partly cloudy skies. Daybreak continues at 7:06 on this Tuesday morning with an update on news. We send it now to News Director Scott Miller. Good morning, Scott.
5: Good morning, Dave. Good morning, everyone. Governor Jim Pillen has announced his appointment of Mark Kovarik as the new county court judge in the 12th Judicial District, filling the void left by the retirement of Judge James Warden. Kovarik has been with the law firm of Ellison, Kovarik & Terman in Gehring since 2009, has also served as the county attorney for Banner County since 2019, and for a period of time was the deputy and then interim county attorney for Kimball County. Kovarik's areas of expertise are including criminal defense and prosecution, family and juvenile law, estate planning and insurance, corporate formation, and other areas of civil practice. The date and time of his investiture has yet to be announced. A Kimball couple is facing multiple felony charges connected to an arson fire that destroyed a house in that community over the extended Independence Day holiday. 36-year-old Brianna and 42-year-old Spencer Abel were each arrested Sunday on charges of conspiracy to commit second-degree arson, criminal mischief more than $5,000, and possession of a controlled substance after authorities investigated a July 3rd house fire in the 600 block of Jefferson Street. According to court records, evidence at the scene corroborated an admission by Brianna that she started the blaze by using a torch to light up a couch by the window facing the road, and Spencer was present and had agreed that it needed to happen. She allegedly told authorities she burned down the house to, quote, help them out. It was not a good place to be, and she was trying to get clean from drugs. Brianna Abel had her initial appearance Tuesday in Kimball County Court, while Spencer Abel's case has already been set for a hearing Wednesday on whether he will waive his preliminary hearing. The Nebraska State Patrol recently announced the addition of two new dogs to the NSP Police Dog Service Unit, PSD Phoenix and PSD RJ, had recently completed their 4 months of certification training with their handlers, and the Belgian Malinois are now on the road serving Nebraska. Phoenix is a 4-year-old stationed in North Platte, originally from the Czech Republic, and was donated to NSP by the Omaha Police.

0: Police Department. RJ is a one-year-old stationed in Kearney. Originally from Poland and was purchased for NSP by the Nebraska State Patrol Foundation following a generous donation from Sherry and Jim Colzer to honor Ryan J. Colzer, for whom RJ is named. Both Phoenix and RJ are certified in narcotics detection, patrol, tracking, and evidence recovery. A series of events sponsored by the Scottsbluff County Tourism will take place in the coming months as part of the county's recognition of the nation's 250th birthday. County Tourism Director Brenda Licey laid out the details for commissioners during last week's board meeting. The theme for the celebration will be Our Story Began in the Soil, which Licey explained to board members.
1: With the fertile soil and abundant water, our landmarks, farmers, ranchers, entrepreneurs, and the families that have chosen this as the community that they call home, that we thought that the theme was very suiting for what we were trying to do.
0: Among the events will be the Western Nebraska Pioneers Party Deck, July 22nd, with a contest for up to 60 local ag producers to be nominated for special recognition, a summer-long scavenger hunt, Hiding Hiram, with a chance to win prizes for those finding a special cutout of Hiram Scott, and a celebration October 24th at the Adams Pumpkin Patch with hamburgers for attendees. Commissioners approved the spending of up to $4,000 in Keno funds for use to support those celebration efforts. Residents of the area have a unique opportunity this week to immerse themselves in some of the history of our country. A Freedom Truck 250 will be making a stop in Gehring today and tomorrow with a variety of history exhibits on display for you to see. Rebecca Shields with the Oregon Trail Days Committee explains what it is and how our area was picked for a stop.
2: It's a museum on wheels, a traveling exhibit bringing the story of America's founding directly to communities across the nation. There was only 6 trucks traveling nationwide, and with the help of Congressman Adrian Smith, we were one of the locations chosen.
0: Inside Freedom Truck 250, you'll find interactive displays, including an opportunity to sign the Declaration of Independence, as well as the Wall of 50 American Heroes. The special vehicle will be at the Gehring Civic Center, opening at noon today until 6 p.m., and again on Wednesday from 10 a.m. to 6 p.m. And do you like golf? And how about raising money for a great cause? Well, if you answer yes to both of those questions, you might want to keep Sunday, July 19th open on your calendar. The Scottsbluff Kiwanis Club is hosting their annual golf tournament that morning at Monument Shadows Golf Course. Kiwanian Kevin Mooney explains what the funds will be used for.
3: All the proceeds from this tournament go towards scholarships, and we give away about 7,000 to 8,000, you know, scholarships a year.
0: The format is a 3-person scramble. 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
3: 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This is John Gaeline with the USDA Market News Service with your morning market report. On July 6, 2026, at Oklahoma National Stockyards feeder cattle in Oklahoma City, Oklahoma, receipts totaled 3581, last reported 4021, and a year ago at 4764. Steers, medium and large ones, 5 weights, 437 to 495, 6 weights, 417 to 435, 7 weights, 360 to 387, 8 weights, 340 and a half, package deal, 9 weights, another package deal at 325 and a quarter. Heifers, medium and large ones, 4 weights, 460 to 470, 5 weights, 380 to 410, and 6 weights, 341 to 397. Thank you.
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7: Good morning, I'm Lacey Shippey for the Rural Radio Network, and it's time for a look at the factors influencing our commodity trade today. And on the line with us from Chicago is Craig Turner with StoneX. Good morning, Craig.
8: Yeah, good morning. You know, the grain and oilseed markets starting Tuesday, a little bit firmer tone, but definitely less explosive than Monday's weather rally. Overnight, corn futures are up about 1 to 2 cents. Beans are also up 1 to 2 cents. Chicago wheat's mixed to firmer. KC wheat's a little bit lower. Main driver is still weather. Yesterday, corn closed up, 14 to 16 cents in the front months. And it was mainly weather, basically just traders adding on July weather premium. The USDA Monday crop progress report came out after the close, and we're trading that now. We are 67% good to excellent in corn, unchanged from last week. But corn silking reached 16%, so that's slightly ahead of the five-year average. Now, soybeans, we rallied hard yesterday, up 35 to 50 cents across basically the front months from September through November into Jan. USDA rated soybeans 64% good to excellent. So we're down 1 point from last week. That's a little bit of a bullish tweak, but nothing like the weather reaction that we had yesterday. Soybeans looming reached 34%, which is also ahead of normal. Wheat's mix, Chicago wheat's finding some spillover support from corn and beans, but KC wheat's being held back a little bit by the winter harvest pressure. USDA had wheat harvest at 59%, which is 8% ahead of average, but good to excellent ratings, just at 26% overall. Good to excellent for winter wheat.
7: 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That is Craig Turner with StoneX Financial here on the Rural Radio Network.
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7: 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It's time now for our livestock comments this morning from Jerry Stoll with Country Futures in Frankfort, Kansas. Good morning, Jerry.
11: Good morning, Lacey. On the outside markets here, S&P's down 11, dollar index 100.67 up 5. Dow futures currently indicating up 209. Crude oil 69.20 up 69. Last night's lean hog index 91.55 down 12. Pork cutout value 96.25 up 19. Saw mixed closes in the hogs yesterday, mostly firmness when you get on back there, and we'll call them mixed to firmer here this morning at 8:30. Cattle complex, the latest CME feeder index with 371.11. Now that was down 151 from that last Friday quote, or I guess it was actually last Thursday after a long weekend. Beef cutout value last night, 386.48, down 59. There's, you know, at least amongst the packer side anyway, and that's the way it always is, they're thinking lower, maybe as much as $5 lower as cash fed cattle this week. Well, I'm sure feedlots have other thoughts, but with the August futures trading down to 239, that's very good basis trade. Even at 250, you can sell cattle and lift your hedge and have excellent basis. So that'll probably be a factor in this week's cash trade. We'll call cattle mixed to easier on the opening.
7: 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That is Jerry Stoll of Country Futures in Frankfort, Kansas. 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Consider these risks before investing. You can find more news, markets, and information online at ruralradio.com. 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
14: Nebraska Extension Almanac.
15: Mitigating heat stress in cattle can greatly affect their performance in a positive way. A.J. Tarpoff from Kansas State has some recent research data that looks at limited feed and how shade will help cattle cope with severe heat events on today's almanac.
16: Animal comfort has always been a big focus of mine. You know, I've always been a big believer that, you know, when we focus and we invest in animal comfort, it pays dividends economically. Okay. And so when we take care of those animals to the best of our ability, the outcomes are, you know, just that much greater. Now, that being said, it always comes at a cost, right? So what are some of those parameters? And before this study began, a lot of the conversations that I was having, folks both internally and trying to get this project funded, it was, Okay, let's start looking at shade as an investment long term. And what kind of parameters should we look at? And that's where I said, you know, we have some data at the feedlot, and it's very, you know, regionally dependent. However, in the Midwest and Eastern Kansas, the Midwest, we have, you know, I believe we've got a growing backgrounder segment. And in some of the conversations that I had with folks, that there was kind of confusion and almost arguments that growing cattle don't have heat strip. And right away I said, well, we do because we see it, and but we don't always measure what those effects are. So in that growing segment, it's such a vast differences in diets, in housing, you know, so how do we put all this stuff together? And that's really where this idea came to be is, you know, one, let's analyze and let's really dig down into shade usage here in the Midwest and Eastern Kansas specifically, but that environment can match pretty well with a lot of our Midwestern states. So we wanted to look at shade, but we also wanted to utilize, kind of digging into the physiology a little bit, is how we feed cattle. Can that be a determining factor with what type of heat load these cattle can sustain? So the idea was, let's look at our limit feeding. We've been, Dr. Dale Blasi here at Kansas State's been doing a lot of limit feeding work with a high co-product, corn co-product diet. That's limit fed for us, you know, for 2.2% of body weight. But we wanted to look at the physiology of it. When we feed a higher digestible feedstuff, there's less heat of digestion that's actually produced. So if we think about this logically, it's like, well, if we feed a more digestible ration to these growing cattle rather than a high roughage that's, you know, takes more bacteria, more time, more room in churning to be able to digest, if we do that, does that have a determining factor on heat stress? So we kind of pooled those two ideas, both nutritionally and kind of environment with the shade, to try to see if these were additive or if the physiology, you know, idea of heat of fermentation, if it's real, do we see some of those impacts? So that's kind of the basis of what we wanted to look at. You know, I see it a couple of different ways. One, utilizing this information to show some of the you know, the increase in efficiencies and increase in gains that we can see from shade, and then penciling that into their own operation, right? So looking at shade not as a one-time, you know, one-time feed, so to speak, but of a long-term investment that's going to pay out over a number of years. So I think that's one piece. And then the limit feeding, you know, limit feeding has a number of different positive attributes. One of the basic needs of limit feeding is having access to a corn co-product, whether it's corn gluten feed, whether it's distiller grains, something along those lines that we can feed it at, you know, 40% within the ration. But if we have access to that, utilizing that limit feeding program can really help out with, you know, changes in commodity prices, fluctuations in drought, temperature. So, you know, one of the big problems, sometimes we have issues of just availability of forages to be able to feed some of these background. You know, by utilizing some of the limit feeding programs, we can get some of those forage needs down to about 13% of the ration.
15: 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For more information on how your university is serving Nebraskans, go to extension.unl.edu.
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18: Chris Cottrell with you for an update this morning from the sports desk. There was home baseball last night for the Western Nebraska Pioneers. They took it to Morgan County, threatening to end this one early last night in the seventh inning.
19: 2-2 pitch on a line towards third under the glove of Bauke. They're going to wave Bose home. The ball gets away, and the Pioneers win it on a walk-off by Jordan Fitzpatrick. That is how this ball game ends, with the RBI double from Fitzpatrick. Pioneers break their losing streak. They win 11-1.
18: Lucas Macklin, the call last night on KNEB here. Pios win big. Fitzpatrick, two hits, two driven in. Jacob Solis drove in five. He went 2-for-5. And on the mound, Caden Ferguson notches the win. He pitched four innings, allowed just one run, and struck out four. No baseball tonight at Oregon Trail Park Stadium. And then tomorrow, it's a Wednesday late morning tilt between the Pios and Outlaws. First pitch at 11. We'll have the pregame show tomorrow morning at 10:45. Legion Baseball, all Wesco Zephyrs at home last night. They beat Bridgeport 10-0 in four innings at Cleveland Field. The Zephyrs got two RBI games from both Henry Blanco and Caleb Berta. Berta doubled and tripled in his two-hit night. Blanco started and pitched three scoreless innings, and Alex Fox came on for two scoreless in relief. Just one hit on the night for Bridgeport. The Zephyrs improved to 23-16-1, and they've had some more changes to their schedule this week. Today's games with North Platte have now been canceled altogether. Tomorrow's home games with Wheatland also canceled. The Zephyrs sent to play again at the Grand Island Tournament on Friday. In the juniors last night, the Express win it over Bridgeport 17-2. Gehring Platte Valley Companies with a home doubleheader late this afternoon against the Cheyenne Hawks. Gehring comes off a 2-2 weekend at the Douglas Tournament, hosting Cheyenne late today. First pitch for that doubleheader scheduled for 4 o'clock, and we'll have both games on KMOR 93.3 with Jeff Kelly, starting with the pregame show at 3:45. World Cup last night, it was JV varsity from the start, with Belgium taking it to the U.S. men's national team in Seattle.
20: Richards beaten out of the air. Freeze has got to get there and deal with it. He takes it down off the chest to Cancellara, knocks it away. Tim Ream can't block it. And unless video review says this is a foul from behind on Ream, it is a disastrous third goal to concede to Belgium.
18: The TV call on Fox. You heard color man there, Stu Holden, quickly telling the truth. Really, it applied for the entire match. Just disaster for the U.S. Belgium got one in the eighth minute. That third goal there should have had the circus music to go along with it. They'd add a fourth late. 4-1 the final. The U.S. sent packing in the round of 16. Belgium advances to play Spain. Two more matches today. Argentina, Egypt, and Switzerland takes on Colombia. Rockies last night opening a series on the road at the Dodgers. It turned into a good one. The Rockies scored three in the top of the ninth inning to tie the game 6-6. It would go to the 11th with the Dodgers in position for a possible walk-off.
21: As he takes a breath and starts his windup on the ground up the middle, it's a base hit. Dalton Rushing with the RBI single ends things here in LA. The final score is 8-7.
18: Zach Goodman on the Rockies radio network. Rushing comes through to give the Dodgers the win. 8-7 the final. Shohei Ohtani homered and drove in four runs for L.A. The Rockies got a three-hit, two-RBI game from rookie Cole Kerrig. Ezekiel Tovar homered in the loss. Jimmy Hergett took the loss on the bump, giving up the late run. Same two teams tonight. We'll have coverage on KOLT starting at 7:30. First pitch at 8:10. And Nebraska football receives a commitment from four-star wide receiver Khalil Taylor from Pine Richland High School in Gibsonia, Pennsylvania yesterday. Taylor joins a highly touted 2027 recruiting class that also includes five-star quarterback Trey Taylor. That's the latest here at the Sports Desk this hour on the Rural Radio Network. I'm Chris Cottrell.
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2: K-N-E-B. 7:32 now on this Tuesday morning as daybreak continues with an update on weather. We send it again to meteorologist Don Day.
3: Moisture is on the increase, so the chances of thunderstorms will get better. We saw some very gusty showers and thunderstorms yesterday as the thunderstorms encountered some drier air closer to the ground. But with the moisture profile getting deeper, we're going to be looking at the next 3 days, maybe the next four, but certainly today, tomorrow, and Thursday will be 3 days where shower and thunderstorm activity will be a fairly good possibility over eastern Wyoming, western Nebraska, and northern Colorado. We could see some severe weather at times. This will be especially true tomorrow and Thursday. Here's your forecast from the Platte Valley Bank Weather Center. It'll be a hot one, mid to upper 90s today, with afternoon and evening showers and thunderstorms likely. Some will linger into tonight. A few will be strong. Lows will be lower 60s. Highs will be mid to upper 80s Wednesday, with showers and thunderstorms likely Wednesday afternoon and especially this evening in the evening and into the overnight hours. Lows upper 50s. Another chance of showers and thunderstorms Thursday with highs upper 80s. Lows at night upper 50s.
2: Just short of the century mark yesterday, it was a toasty one. 99 degrees for a high temperature in Scottsbluff. The overnight low was 63. Today's average high is 90 with an average low of 59. Our record high in Scottsbluff, 109 degrees. That was back in 1989. The record low of 42 degrees was set in 1904. Our sunrise this morning was at 5:27. It'll be setting at 8:32 this evening. And we are seeing mostly clear to partly cloudy skies across the region at this hour. Alliance now with 70 degrees. 66 in Chadron, 72 at Ogallala, 71 in Sydney. Kimball has 73, 65 degrees in Pine Bluffs. It's 58 at Cheyenne. Torrington now at 70. And here in Scottsbluff at Western Nebraska Regional Airport, a temperature of 74 degrees with the dew point at 58, 57% relative humidity, a light east breeze under 5 miles per hour, and our barometer is rising 30.09 inches. Again, 74 degrees at the airport right now. We have 73 at our studios at KNEB. 7:35 now as daybreak continues on this Tuesday. With an update on news, we send it to News Director Scott Miller. Good morning, Scott.
6: Good morning, Dave. Good morning, everyone. A Kimball couple is facing multiple felony charges connected to a fire that destroyed a house in that community over the extended Independence Day holiday. 36-year-old Brianna and 42-year-old Spencer Abel were each arrested Sunday on charges of conspiracy to commit second-degree arson, criminal mischief more than $5,000, and possession of a controlled substance after authorities investigated a July 3rd house fire in the 600 block of Jefferson Street. According to court records, evidence at the blaze corroborated admission by Brianna that she started the blaze by using a torch to light up a couch in the window facing the road, and Spencer was present and had agreed that it needed to happen. She allegedly told authorities she burned down the house to help them out. It was not a good place to be, and she was trying to get clean from drugs. Brianna Abel has her initial appearance today in Kimball County Court, while Spencer Abel's case has already been set for a preliminary hearing on Wednesday on whether that will be waived or not. Governor Jim Pillen has announced his appointment of Mark Govarik as the new county court judge for the 12th Judicial District, filling the void left by the retirement of Judge James Warden. Govarik has been with the law firm of Ellison, Govarik & Terman in Gearing since 2009, has served as the county attorney for Banner County since 2019, and for a period of time was the deputy and then interim county attorney for Kimball County. Kovarik's areas of expertise have included criminal defense and prosecution, family and juvenile law, estate planning and insurance, corporate formation and other areas of civil practice. The date and time of his investiture has yet to be announced. Troopers with the Nebraska State Patrol arrested two people after finding 10 pounds of suspected cocaine during a traffic stop on the interstate. On Saturday, around 3:30 p.m., a trooper saw a Kia Telluride failing to maintain its lane while traveling eastbound on the interstate near Brady, east of North Platte. The trooper performed a traffic stop during which an NSP canine detected the odor of a controlled substance coming from the vehicle. A search revealed several packages of suspected cocaine inside a suitcase with a total weight of 10 pounds. The 48-year-old driver from Illinois and a 42-year-old passenger from Indiana were arrested for possession of a controlled substance and possession with intent to deliver. Both were lodged in the Lincoln County Jail in North Platte. Our story began in the soil. That's the theme of Scottsbluff County Tourism's series of events in the coming months that will be part of the county's recognition of the nation's 250th birthday. County Tourism Director Brenda Licey laid out the details for commissioners during last week's board meeting, saying things will kick off with a Western Nebraska Pioneers Party Deck July 22nd, with a contest for up to 60 local ag producers to be nominated for special recognition. Licey said there will also be a summer-long Hiding Hiram scavenger hunt involving a larger-than-life cutout of the county's namesake, Hiram Scott.
4: The whole idea is that they go out to these different places. It would be attractions. It could be, I'm not going to give you away my list, or then you'll know where to go find him. But then they will scan a QR code, and the QR code will be right here in the middle of the medallion, and then that will allow them to register a picture of them and their family so that they can register. And what we would like is to give them some sort of a grand prize. There again, we don't exactly know what that looks like. We're still working on it, but the idea is to get people to get out and about into the community, maybe go to attractions, places that they've never been before, but to encourage them to get out and see what Scottsbluff County is all about.
6: Other events take place in October with Nebraska Tourism's Agritourism Conference and a final celebration at the Adams Pumpkin Patch with hamburgers for attendees. Commissioners approved the spending of up to $4,000 in Keno funds for use to support those celebration efforts. Residents of the area have a unique opportunity this week to immerse themselves in some of our history. A Freedom Truck 250 will be making a stop in Gearing today and tomorrow with a variety of history exhibits on display for you to see. Oregon Trail Days committee member Rebecca Shields said the traveling exhibition has something for everyone.
5: You just walk through, there's interactive things to do like signing the Declaration of Independence and then all kinds of history to read about, or it speaks to you. If you Google Freedom Truck 250, it gives you a YouTube video of what it looks like. It also has the Wall of 50 American Heroes in there.
6: The truck is one of six crisscrossing the country in honor of the nation's 250th anniversary of our founding. And Shields says Congressman Adrian Smith was instrumental in getting our area added as a stop. Freedom Truck 250 will be at the Gearing Civic Center today from noon to 6, and on Wednesday from 10 a.m. to 6 p.m. A new report gives clear indication as to why Nebraska is open for business. Nebraska's economic vitality is in the top tier of states based on the Index of State Economic Momentum. That index puts Nebraska in the top 10. Based on its placement in three metric areas, employment growth, personal income growth, and population growth, published quarterly by State Policy Reports through the Federal Funds Information for States, the index indicates which states are performing well and outpacing the national average. And do you like golf? How about raising money for a good cause? If you answer yes to both those questions, you might want to keep Sunday, July 19th open on your calendar. The Scottsbluff Kiwanis Club will be hosting their annual golf tournament that morning at Monument Shadows Golf Course. Kiwanian Kevin Mooney explains what the funds are used for.
8: All the proceeds from this tournament go towards scholarships, and we give away about 7,000 to 8,000, scholarships a year.
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11: I'm Pete Ricketts, candidate for Senate, and I approve this message.
12: Everything about Democrat Dan Osborne is fake.
25: Osborne says he's independent, but he's endorsed by the Democrat machine. Osborne admitted he'd give Democrats control of the Senate.
12: Dan Osborne said he'd have been the deciding vote to tax our tips, overtime, and Social Security,
25: taking thousands out of our pockets. 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Just listen.
26: A clear path and a streamline to citizenship. Just give him a damn Social Security card already.
12: Dan Osborne claims he's for the working man, but Osborne and his wife paid themselves hundreds of thousands of dollars through shady Wyoming companies they control, skirting election laws.
25: Osborne and his family have pocketed nearly $500,000 already.
12: And you know, some of that money was raised with a man who allegedly trafficked young girls for Jeffrey Epstein.
25: Gross. Don't be fooled by fake Dan Osborne.
12: Paid for by Pete Ricketts for Senate.
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28: 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Grain trade was moderately mixed overnight after Monday's explosive rally. Corn futures were very slightly mixed, with a crop progress report yesterday showing the crop in good to excellent condition at 67%, unchanged from last week. 16% of the crop is currently silking. Soybeans were up 1 to 3 cents last night, with the rating 64% good to excellent, down 1 point from last week. The crop blooming is at 35%, which is ahead of average. And wheat futures were mixed last night, with winter wheat under harvest pressure, but spring wheat receiving some spillover support from corn and beans. Harvest is at 59% complete, 8% ahead of average, and only 26% is in good to excellent condition. And cattle futures were slightly mixed yesterday, and with cash trade expected to be considerably lower this week, we could see a softer day today. September corn is up a half at 438 and a half. December up 3/4 at 458 and a half. August soybeans up 1 3/4 at 1185 and a half. November up 2 at 1194 and a quarter. September Chicago wheat up 1/4 at 614 and a quarter. December up a half at 629. September KC wheat down 3/4 at 649. December down 3/4 at 663 and a half. August live cattle are up 52 cents at 239.60. October up 35 at 235. August feeders up 180 at 362.30. September up 105 at 358.92. August lean hogs down 95 cents at 97.55. October up 57 at $82. That's a look at your opening markets. 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
1: How much will American farmers plant of our nation's major row crops? The recent forecast from USDA's National Agricultural Statistics Service reveals the following. Presented by Anthony Prilliman of USDA NAS.
2: Corn planted acreage in 2026 is estimated at 95.3 million acres. That's up just 5,000 acres from the March intentions, but down 3.5% or 3.45 million acres from what was planted last year. Harvested acres for grain are forecast at 87.4 million acres. That is down 4.2% from 2025. The soybean acreage numbers, planted acreage for 2026 is estimated at nearly 85.4 million acres. So this is up 0.8% or 665,000 acres from the March intentions and up 5.1% or 4.15 million acres from the previous season. Harvested acreage is forecast at 84.4 million acres. That is up 4.9% from last year.
1: Wheat acreage, specifically winter wheat, due to excessive dry weather impacts, received much attention in the June acreage report.
2: Winter wheat planted area at 31.5 million acres is down 2.7% or 890,000 acres from the March estimate. Planted acres are down 4.9% or 1.63 million acres from the previous season. Harvested acreage at 21.2 million was lowered 3.7% or 805,000 acres from the previous forecast and is down 16.8% or 4.3 million acres from the previous.
1: Meanwhile, for spring wheat,
2: planted area at 9.39 million acres is down 0.3% or 25,000 acres from the March intentions and down 6% or 600,000 acres from the 2025 season, down 5.6% from last year.
1: And as for cotton,
2: planted acreage is estimated at 9.85 million in 2026. This is up 2.2% or 210,000 acres from the March intentions and up 6.1% or 567,500 acres from last season.
1: I'm Rod Bain reporting for the U.S. Department of Agriculture in Washington, D.C.
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5: Good morning, everyone. Thank you for joining us on News Extra. We have Jesse Lopez in our studios today with United Way of Western Nebraska, the Campaign and Community Impact Coordinator, and here to talk about Stuff the Bus, which this is an annual event that United Way's had. It's been quite a while
6: since 2018, I believe.
5: Yeah. It, actually, it might be even older than that. I think, as a matter of fact, and it's kind of changed over a little bit over the years.
6: Yeah.
5: In that, of course, before the joining of United Way Western Nebraska for Dawes and Box Butte counties, and then the United Way before that kind of coordinated together, we had separate setups in both that service area and then Scottsbluff County in that service area. And really, I think it used to be more on bringing in the supplies themselves, although that's still part of the whole deal.
6: Yeah, definitely. I mean, the two ways to help the program are going to be monetary donations, obviously, you know, is a good thing to help us buy the supplies. And then the supplies themselves always, you know, are good to give. So, you know, the stuff that we were looking for is just your basic school supplies, pencils, markers, you know, the notebooks, like one subject notebooks, glue sticks, mm-hmm. you know, all the stuff that they use in elementary school. So the stuff you buy your kids for school, or it's even some of the scientific calculators mm-hmm. they have for the middle school kids. That's the kind of stuff we're looking for.
5: Yeah, and it's a case these days of always, if you can afford to be able to do more is better, because there are those who don't have the ability to necessarily

0: really provide those supplies for their kids in school. And the schools themselves, you know, years ago, they used to have quite a bit of supplies that they had, that the school districts supplied. Well, that's not quite the case so much anymore. And they still have these individualized lists depending mm-hmm. on depending on your classes, especially as you get into the upper grades and in middle school and especially senior high school, those things yeah. get kind of specialized in what you might need for those classes.
1: But
0: certainly in this case, it's the basics are really, really, really important.
1: Yeah, definitely. And it just seems like, you know, since I was a kid, we needed way more supplies than what they need now, because you know, technology and stuff. But those basic supplies they still use every, you know, on a daily basis. So that stuff's probably never going to go away. You know, we definitely need that every single year. And you know, it's one of the easiest things you can do to give back to your community, give back to the schools, and hopefully set these kids up for, you know, a good school year, mm-hmm. and help them learn and strive. Yeah. Hopefully, you know, throughout the school year, that's one less thing they have to worry about.
0: Yeah, absolutely. The effort begins here on the 15th, runs through the end of the month from that point forward. We have a number of places we've already got set up, ready to go. Still have a couple other drop-off locations that we're working on. Let's talk a little bit about those.
1: Sure. Yeah. So in the past, we've went to Scottsbluff's Main Street Market. They've been great and have letting us have a box there. The Scottsbluff and Gehring Libraries, we had locations there. Fresh Foods in Gehring, Riverstone Bank. Of course, there's our office as well. Mm-hmm. So those are the locations that we're hopefully looking at continuing on with. I know at the moment we currently have both Riverstone Main Street Market and our office set up. I just need to make, you know, some phone calls to finish up with the rest of them. But those are the ones we have currently set up, and we're, you know, and it extends beyond just Scotts Bluff. It's going to go to Alliance. There's a couple locations in Alliance that we're going to have, and then a couple locations in Sydney as well.
0: Mm.
1: So you can drop off at any one of those locations, and again at our main Scottsbluff United Way office too.
0: Yeah, the old version used to be having the bus go around, literally the bus go around,
1: picking them up,
0: and having donations dropped off specifically at the bus itself. It's that's something that took a little bit of work, a little bit of coordination to have to get that, and then hit a bunch of different locations
1: throughout
0: the course of the campaign. I seem to recall that the Stuff the Bus campaign was a little bit longer than almost a full month long, primarily because of that.
1: Yeah.
0: And in this case, when you have the drop-off locations scattered about Scottsbluff, Gehring, Alliance, Chatterton, Sydney, all over the different locations, all different communities, it makes it a little bit more convenient for people making donations to get them dropped off close to home, basically.
1: Yeah, pretty much anywhere around town, whether you're in Scottsbluff, Gehring, Alliance, or Sydney, you know, you go to these main places, you know, around where you live, or, you know, going to the store, you can drop them off there. It's on your way. It's, you know, a dual purpose thing. You go grocery shopping, you can drop off your supplies.
0: Yeah, so, very, very simple. Yeah. Very, yeah. Very simple.
1: Do your banking,
0: to do.
1: Go drop off your supplies.
0: And of course, with the donations that come across through Stuff the Bus, those end up making a big difference for all of the schools that are involved.
1: Definitely. We're trying to invite the entire community to help, you know, make a lasting impact. And I think this is something that they can definitely do, because it does go to support a lot of our schools around this area, with Scottsbluff, Gehring, Mitchell, Morrill, Minotaur, Baird, Banner County, even, and then we donate a good portion of it to Kaplan with their school supply endeavors that they end up handing out, you know, like a week or two before school starts.
0: Mm-hmm.
1: So that's where it all goes, and anybody that can help in any way, whether it's through school supplies or monetary donations, it's 100% appreciated, because this is one of our big initiatives to give back to the community every single year.
0: Of course, Stuff the Bus starting the 15th. Running through the 31st, as far as details are concerned, if people want more information, and of course, adding more details on drop-off locations as well, where do they go?
1: You can go to our main United Way website, and then there'll be a link for our events on the very top for Stuff the Bus,
0: as well as the Facebook page. Always a good resource when it comes to United Way of Western Nebraska and Stuff the Bus, which is going to be running the 15th through the 31st this year. We're looking forward to it. Jesse, thank you for joining us.
1: Thanks for having me. Appreciate it.
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5: ABC News, I'm Sherry Preston. NATO leaders gathering in Turkey this morning. President Trump speaking moments ago, saying he thinks an agreement is possible to end the war between Russia and Ukraine after talking to Russia's president on the 4th of July.
6: We had a long talk yesterday. It lasted a long time. And I also spoke with President Zelensky right after that. I think they both want to make a deal.
5: The NATO summit also taking place as a tanker sailing through the Strait of Hormuz is hit by an Iranian attack. A judge in London has just dismissed the invasion of privacy lawsuit brought by Prince Harry and other celebrities against the publisher of the Daily Mail. There are new calls for Maine Democratic Senate candidate Graham Platner to drop out of the race amid new allegations of sexual assault. More law enforcement testimony is expected today in a Provo, Utah courtroom in a preliminary hearing ahead of the trial of Tyler Robinson, who is accused of killing Charlie Kirk. Kirk's widow, Erica, has been in the testimony. This is ABC News. The Northeast still cleaning up after severe storms raked through the region, bringing the hottest stretch of weather to a close in more than 15 years in Pennsylvania and New Jersey. ABC's Matt Rivers with more.
7: Water rescues unfolding in the Northeast, torrential rain swamping drivers. And with millions under flood threat, a big box store's roof caving in at a BJ's Wholesale Club in Monmouth County, New Jersey. Police say two people were briefly trapped, but no one was hurt. Up to 8 inches of rain in spots, drivers inundated near Philadelphia. And in the Pittsburgh suburbs, a 12-foot sinkhole opening up on a road right in front of a hospital.
5: In New Jersey, 29 fatalities were reported in the recent heat wave. American, Delta, and United Airlines all say they're pumping more money into premium seats and experiences on board, including sliding glass doors and cocktail bars. Delta CEO telling a recent podcast, "We can't win by providing the cheapest seats, just the best." Sherry Preston, ABC News.
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1: 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I'm Dave Strang, your host here on 960 AM and 100.3 FM. As we get an update on weather, we send it again to meteorologist Don Day.
2: Moisture is on the increase, so the chances of thunderstorms will get better. We saw some very gusty showers and thunderstorms yesterday as the thunderstorms encountered some drier air closer to the ground. But with the moisture profile getting deeper, we're going to be looking at the next 3 days, maybe the next four, but certainly today, tomorrow, and Thursday will be 3 days where shower and thunderstorm activity will be a fairly good possibility over eastern Wyoming, western Nebraska, and northern Colorado. We could see some severe weather at times. This will be especially true tomorrow and Thursday. Here's your forecast from the Platte Valley Bank Weather Center. It'll be a hot one, mid to upper 90s today, with afternoon and evening showers and thunderstorms likely. Some will linger into tonight. A few will be strong. Lows will be lower 60s. Highs will be mid to upper 80s Wednesday, with showers and thunderstorms likely Wednesday afternoon and especially this evening in the evening and into the overnight hours. Lows upper 50s. Another chance of showers and thunderstorms Thursday with highs upper 80s. Lows at night upper 50s.
1: And partly cloudy skies across the region this morning. Alliance now with 75 degrees. It's 73 in Chadron. Ogallala reporting 70. 80 degrees at Sydney now. 74 in Kimball. Pine Bluffs with 73. It's 63 in Cheyenne. Torrington at 74 degrees. And here in Scottsbluff at Western Nebraska Regional Airport, a temperature of 79 degrees with the dew point at 56, 45% relative humidity. South breeze now, a little more, about 10 to 15 miles per hour, and a steady barometer at 30.09 inches. And again, 79 degrees at the airport right now. We have 81 at our studios at KNEB. Coming up on 7 past 8 o'clock on this Tuesday morning as Daybreak continues. With an update on news, we send it to News Director Scott Miller. Good morning, Scott.
3: Good morning, Dave. Good morning, everyone. Governor Jim Pillen has announced his appointment of Mark Kovarik as the new county court judge in the 12th Judicial District, filling the void left by the retirement of Judge James Warden. Kovarik has been with the law firm of Ellison, Kovarik & Terman in Gearing since 2009, has also served as the county attorney for Banner County since 2019, and for a period of time was the deputy and then interim county attorney for Kimball County. Kovarik's areas of expertise have included criminal defense and prosecution, family and juvenile law, estate planning and insurance, corporate formation, and other areas of civil practice. The date and time of his investiture has yet to be announced. A Kimball couple is facing multiple felony charges connected to an arson fire that destroyed a house in that community over the extended Independence Day holiday. 36-year-old Brianna and 42-year-old Spencer Abel were each arrested Sunday on charges of conspiracy to commit second-degree arson, criminal mischief more than $5,000, and possession of a controlled substance after authorities investigated a July 3rd house fire in the 600 block of Jefferson Street. According to court records, evidence at the scene corroborated an admission by Brianna that she started the blaze by using a torch to light up a couch by the window facing the road, and Spencer was present and had agreed that it needed to happen. She allegedly told authorities she burned down the house to, quote, help them out. It was not a good place to be, and she was trying to get clean from drugs. Brianna Abel had her initial appearance Tuesday in Kimball County Court, while Spencer Abel's case has already been set for a hearing Wednesday on whether he will waive his preliminary hearing. The Nebraska State Patrol recently announced the addition of two new dogs to the NSP Police Dog Service Unit. PSD Phoenix and PSD RJ have recently completed their 4 months of certification training with their handlers, and the Belgian Malinois are now on

0: the road serving Nebraska. Phoenix is a four-year-old station in North Platte, originally from the Czech Republic, and was donated to NSP by the Omaha Police Department. RJ is 1 year old, stationed in Kearney, originally from Poland, and was purchased for NSP by the Nebraska State Patrol Foundation following a generous donation from Sherry and Jim Colzer to honor Ryan J. Colzer, for whom RJ is named. Both Phoenix and RJ are certified in narcotics detection, patrol, tracking, and evidence recovery. A series of events sponsored by Scottsbluff County Tourism will take place in the coming months as part of the county's recognition of the nation's 250th birthday. County Tourism Director Brenda Lisey laid out the details for commissioners during last week's board meeting. The theme for the celebration will be Our Story Began in the Soil, which Lisey explained to board members.
1: With the fertile soil and abundant water, our land marks farmers, ranchers, entrepreneurs, and the families that have chose this as the community that they call home, that we thought that the theme was very suiting for what we were trying to do.
0: Among the events will be the Western Nebraska Pioneers Party Deck, July 22nd, with a contest for up to 60 local ag producers to be nominated for special recognition, a summer-long scavenger hunt Hiding Hiram with a chance to win prizes for those finding a special cutout of Hiram Scott, and a celebration October 24th at the Adams Pumpkin Patch with hamburgers for attendees. Commissioners approved the spending of up to $4,000 in Keno funds for use to support those celebration efforts. Residents of the area have a unique opportunity this week to immerse themselves in some of the history of our country. A Freedom Truck 250 will be making a stop in Gehring today and tomorrow with a variety of history exhibits on display for you to see. Rebecca Shields with the Oregon Trail Days Committee explains what it is and how our area was picked for a stop.
2: It's a museum on wheels, a traveling exhibit bringing the story of America's founding directly to communities across the nation. There was only six trucks traveling nationwide, and with the help of Congressman Adrian Smith, we were one of the locations chosen.
0: Inside Freedom Truck 250, you'll find interactive displays, including an opportunity to sign the Declaration of Independence, as well as the Wall of 50 American Heroes. The special vehicle will be at the Gehring Civic Center, opening at noon today until 6 p.m., and again on Wednesday from 10 a.m. to 6 p.m. And do you like golf? How about raising money for a great cause? Well, if you answer yes to both of those questions, you might want to keep Sunday, July 19th open on your calendar. The Scottsbluff Kiwanis Club is hosting their annual golf tournament that morning at Monument Shadows Golf Course. Kiwanian Kevin Mooney explains what the funds will be used for.
3: All the proceeds from this tournament go towards scholarships, and we give away about 7,000 to 8,000, you know, scholarships a year.
0: The format is a three-person scramble. 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
5: Morning, everyone. This is John Gehling with the USDA Market News Service with your morning market report. On July 6, 2026, at Oklahoma National Stockyards feeder cattle in Oklahoma City, Oklahoma, receipts totaled 3581, last reported 4021, and a year ago at 4764. Steers, medium and large ones, 5 weights, 437 to 495, 6 weights, 417 to 435, 7 weights, 360 to 387, A weights 340 and a half, package deal. 9 weights, another package deal, 325 and a quarter. Heifers, medium and large ones, 4 weights, 460 to 470, 5 weights, 380 to 410, and 608-341 to 397. Thank you.
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10: 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Grain trade is very moderate today when compared to yesterday's big rally, with futures only 1 to 3 cents on either side of unchanged this morning. Corn futures are mostly lower, with a crop progress report yesterday showing the crop in good to excellent condition at 67%, unchanged from last week, and 16% of the crop is silking. Soybeans are 1 to 2 cents lower, with a crop rating of 64% good to excellent, down 1 point from last week, and the crop blooming is at 35%, which is ahead of average. The product markets are holding a little strength, with sales of 105,000 metric tons of soybean cake and meal to Colombia this morning. And wheat futures are mixed to lower, with winter wheat under some harvest pressure. July corn is down 1 1/4 at 439 1/2. December down 1 1/2 at 456 1/4. August soybeans down 3 at 1181. November down 3 1/4 at 1188 3/4. September Chicago wheat down 3/4 at 613 1/4. December down 1 at 627 1/2. September Kansas City wheat down 3 3/4 at 646. December down 4 at 660 1/4. August soybean meal is down 140 at 311.50. August bean oil up 64 at 68.41. August live cattle are down 95 cents at 238.15. October down 95 at 233.70. August feeders up 25 cents at 360.75. September down 42 at 357.45. August lean hogs down $1.65 at 96.87. October down 57 at $82 here on the Rural Radio Network.
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13: I'm Alex Makavica, back with you on the Rural Radio Network. Good morning. If you're putting up corn silage this summer, Nebraska Extension says one simple step could pay dividends all year long. Test it. Speaking at the silage for Beef Cattle Conference in Mead, Beef Extension Specialist Dr. Galen Erickson said not all silage delivers the same energy, and producers shouldn't assume average quality.
14: On average, silage has a TDN of 68.5%, which is a good number for people to hang their hat on, but that's the average. Again, we would encourage producers that when you get your silage put up and it's fermented, send that sample in so you know.
13: He says lab analysis gives producers a much better picture of how that silage fits into their feeding program, whether it's for cows, backgrounding calves, or finishing cattle. He says the energy value is largely based on fiber content, but management before and after harvest plays a major role too. Proper packing, covering bunks quickly, and reducing spoilage all help preserve tonnage and feed value. He also says kernel processing can improve your energy availability.
14: The interesting thing is on those silage choppers, when you have the kernel processor, they talk about different settings. And if anybody wants to know the right setting, it's really 2 millimeters is the setting. Okay, so if you set your chopper kernel processor to 2 millimeter setting, that's what we've done and shown that that's a benefit. And we, our data would say it makes the silage about 7% better. And that's actually, there's as much data now on beef as there has been in dairy. Because everybody kernel processes in the dairy industry, but actually with not a lot of information out there on what the effect is on the silage for the dairy cow. But we here at UNL have certainly evaluated that. And we think our 7% has been very repeatable and is the right number.
13: And again, Dr. Galen Erickson here on the Rural Radio Network.
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16: Efforts to reduce high fertilizer cost and increase fertilizer production.
17: We waived the Jones Act. We waived import restrictions from Venezuela. Great American companies delayed scheduled maintenance to prioritize supply for American farmers this year. Locked in pricing through 2028. Department of the Interior added potash, as we know, to the critical minerals list.
16: By the Agriculture Department and partners in the federal sector and fertilizer industry continue. With recent announcements going into the 4th of July holiday, actions including $500 million in long-term investments.
18: We should not be importing an energy-intensive product in this country because we have abundant of energy.
16: I'm Rod Bain, Agriculture Secretary Brooke Rollins and Nalin Gupta of Wabash Valley Resources are among those joining us as we look at recent efforts to raise fertilizer availability and affordability in the fields in this edition of Agriculture USA. The acronym FIELDS represents USDA's recently announced Fertilizer Investment and Expansion for Long-Term Domestic Supply Initiative. The Rural Development Mission Area oversees this new initiative. Among the latest actions focused on strengthening our nation's fertilizer supply chain, increasing supplies, and improving long-term affordability. Days prior to the announcement of the FIELDS initiative,
17: President Trump announced that he was lifting the countervailing duty, the CVD, on phosphate from Morocco for 8 months. That one specific action will save our farmers $1.8 $2 billion in output and prices just this year alone. It will reduce the phosphate fertilizer, just that one lift, by 22% and will benefit more than 100,000 farms in America.
16: Agriculture Secretary Brooke Rollins and other dignitaries at a press event to discuss the FIELDS initiative, making $500 million available to shovel-ready, financially viable projects focused on expanding domestic fertilizer and crop nutrient production.
17: We will look at private investments that's already in the project or coming into the project and measurable production outlines.
16: Expanding upon the focus of the FIELDS initiative, Deputy Agriculture Secretary Stephen Vaden.
19: What we're seeking to do here is we're looking for quality over quantity, speed over using money to come up with plans for projects that don't yet exist, and people who already have capital behind them, who already have plans to build or in the process of building, and a strategic injection of capital can move that forward and get farmers fertilizer faster.
16: Fields grant applications must be electronically submitted via grants.gov by no later than August 15th.
17: Applications must demonstrate financing plans, market demand, project execution capabilities, and measurable benefits for our farmers.
16: So how might the Fertilizer Investment and Expansion for Long-Term Domestic Supply Initiative benefit the input industry? Joshua Westling, a Nebraska fertilizer production developer, says,
20: building a fertilizer plant in this country is a daunting task, and the hardest part isn't the engineering. It's the upfront capital. The economics have to compete with imports and with entrenched incumbents. That's where good projects stall before the first shovel goes in the ground.
16: Which is where Fields awards, ranging from $15 million to $150 million, offer that support. Then there is Jake Evans of True Organic Products Incorporated in California.
21: Now with the Fields program, the Secretary is really committed to the success of organic and regenerative farming, and I really believe it will bring local production to allow our organic farmers the most cost-effective fertilizer they get to grow their organic crops.
16: The Fields initiative and temporary suspension of countervailing duties on certain phosphate fertilizer imports are the latest in a series of approaches addressing input supply and cost concerns. Those also include streamlining and expediting permits for fertilizer facility production, according to Environmental Protection Agency Administrator Lee Zeldin.
22: To get new sites built, whether it's Clean Water Act, Clean Air Act, it is a water permit, it's an air permit, as it comes to permitting, is to get stuff done as quickly as possible.
16: And the combined efforts in addressing fertilizer issues in the farm sector are not lost on producers themselves, such as Matt Frostick. He's a sixth-generation grower from Michigan and currently first vice president of the National Corn Growers Association.
23: We've got lots to do. Obviously, we're just starting. But what it has done for me and my farm, and I'm not the greatest story out there, but it's keeping a sixth generation on the farm and the seventh generation has that opportunity. And I think that's really what it's all about for all of us.
16: This has been Agriculture USA. I'm Rod Bain reporting for the U.S. Department of Agriculture in Washington, D.C.
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29: I'm Pete Ricketts, candidate for Senate, and I approve this message.
30: Everything about Democrat Dan Osborne is fake.
31: Osborne says he's independent, but he's endorsed by the Democrat machine. Osborne admitted he'd give Democrats control of the Senate.
30: Dan Osborne said he'd have been the deciding vote to tax our tips, overtime, and Social Security.
31: taking thousands out of our pockets. Then he'd turn around and give that money and citizenship to illegal immigrants. Just listen.
0: A clear path and a streamline to citizenship. Just give him a damn Social Security card already.
30: Dan Osborne claims he's for the working man, but Osborne and his wife paid themselves hundreds of thousands of dollars through shady Wyoming companies they control, skirting election laws.
31: Osborne and his family have pocketed nearly $500,000 already.
30: And you know, some of that money was raised with a man who allegedly trafficked young girls for Jeffrey Epstein.
31: Gross. Don't be fooled by fake Dan Osborne.
30: Paid for by Pete Ricketts for Senate.
1: Chris Cottrell back with you for an update again here at the Sports Desk this hour on the Rural Radio Network. We start with Legion Baseball. It was all Wesco last night at home. The Zephyrs beat Bridgeport 10-0 in four innings at Cleveland Field. The Z's got two RBI games from both Henry Blanco and Kayla Berta. Berta doubled and tripled. He had a two-hit game. Blanco started on the mound, pitched three scoreless, and Alex Fox came on for two more innings of scoreless relief. Just one hit on the night for Bridgeport. The Zephyrs are now 23-16-1, and they've had some more changes to their schedule for the rest of the week. Today's games with North Platte have now been canceled altogether. Tomorrow's home games with Wheatland have also been canceled. The Zephyrs will play again at the Grand Island Tournament starting on Friday. In the juniors last night, the Express winning it over Bridgeport. The final was 17-2. Gehring Platte Valley Companies with a home doubleheader late this afternoon against the Cheyenne Hawks. Gehring coming off a 2-2 weekend at the Douglas Tournament, hosting Cheyenne late afternoon. First pitch for that doubleheader today at 4 o'clock. We'll have both games on KMOR 93.3 with Jeff Kelly. Pregame show starts at 3:45. Home baseball last night for the Western Nebraska Pioneers. They took it to Morgan County, threatening to end it early in the seventh inning.
2: A 2-2 pitch on a line towards third, under the glove of Bauke. They're going to wave Bowes home. The ball gets away, and the Pioneers win it on a walk-off by Jordan Fitzpatrick. That is how this ball game ends, with the RBI double from Fitzpatrick. Pioneers break their losing streak. They win 11-1.
1: Lucas Macklin had the broadcast last night on KNEB right here. The Pios win big. Fitzpatrick, two hits. He drove in two. Jacob Solis had a five RBI game. He went 2-for-5. And on the mound, Caden Ferguson notches the win. He worked four innings and allowed just one run, striking out four. No baseball tonight at Oregon Trail Park Stadium. Tomorrow, Wednesday, late morning contest starts up between the Pios and Outlaws. First pitch scheduled for 11. We'll have the pregame show tomorrow morning at 10:45. World Cup last night, it was JV varsity from the start, with Belgium taking it to the U.S. men's national team in Seattle.
3: Richards beaten out of the air. Freeze has got to get there and deal with it. He takes it down off the chest to Cancellara, knocks it away. Tim Ream can't block it. And unless video review says this is a foul from behind on Ream, it is a disastrous third goal to concede to Belgium.
1: The TV call on Fox. You heard color man there, Stu Holden, quickly telling the truth. Really, it applied for the entire match. Just a disaster for the U.S. Belgium got one in the eighth minute. That third goal there should have had the circus music to go along with it. They'd add a fourth late. 4-1 the final. The U.S. sent packing in the round of 16. Belgium advances to play Spain. Two more matches today. Argentina, Egypt, and Switzerland takes on Colombia. Rockies last night opening a series on the road at the Dodgers. It turned into a good one. The Rockies scored three in the top of the ninth inning to tie the game 6-6. It would go to the 11th with the Dodgers in position for a possible walk-off.
4: As he takes a breath and starts his windup on the ground up the middle, it's a base hit. Dalton Rushing with the RBI single ends things here in L.A. The final score is 8-7.
1: Zach Goodman on the Rockies radio network. Rushing comes through to give the Dodgers the win. 8-7 the final. Shohei Ohtani homered and drove in four runs for L.A. The Rockies got a three-hit, two RBI game from rookie Cole Kerrig. Ezekiel Tovar homered in the loss. Jimmy Hergett took the loss on the bump, giving up the late run. Same two teams tonight. We'll have coverage on KOLT starting at 7:30. First pitch
4: at 8:10. And Nebraska football receives a commitment from four-star wide receiver Khalil Taylor from Pine Richland High School in Gibsonia, Pennsylvania yesterday. Taylor joins a highly touted 2027 recruiting class that also includes five-star quarterback Trey Taylor. That's the latest here at the Sports Desk this hour on the Rural Radio Network. I'm Chris Cottrell.
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9: 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We're set for an update on weather. Here again is meteorologist Dawn Day.
10: Moisture is on the increase, so the chances of thunderstorms will get better. We saw some very gusty showers and thunderstorms yesterday as the thunderstorms encountered some drier air closer to the ground. But with the moisture profile getting deeper, we're going to be looking at the next 3 days, maybe the next four, but certainly today, tomorrow, and Thursday will be 3 days where shower and thunderstorm activity will be a fairly good possibility over eastern Wyoming, western Nebraska, and northern Colorado. We could see some severe weather at times. This will be especially true tomorrow and Thursday. Here's your forecast from the Platte Valley Bank Weather Center. It'll be a hot one, mid to upper 90s today, with afternoon and evening showers and thunderstorms likely. Some will linger into tonight. A few will be strong. Lows will be lower 60s. Highs will be mid to upper 80s Wednesday, with showers and thunderstorms likely Wednesday afternoon and especially this evening in the evening and into the overnight hours. Lows upper 50s. Another chance of showers and thunderstorms Thursday with highs upper 80s. Lows at night upper 50s.
9: And right now, under partly cloudy skies across the region, we have 80 degrees at our studios here at KNEB. 8:37 on this Tuesday morning as daybreak continues with an update on news. Here again is News Director Scott Miller. Good morning, Scott.
11: Good morning, Dave. Good morning, everyone. A Kimball couple is facing multiple felony charges connected to a fire that destroyed a house in that community over the extended Independence Day holiday. 36-year-old Brianna and 42-year-old Spencer Abel were each arrested Sunday on charges of conspiracy to commit second-degree arson, criminal mischief more than $5,000, and possession of a controlled substance after authorities investigated a July 3rd house fire in the 600 block of Jefferson Street. According to court records, evidence at the blaze corroborated an admission by Brianna that she started the blaze by using a torch to light up a couch in the window facing the road, and Spencer was present and had agreed that it needed to happen. She allegedly told authorities she burned down the house to help them out. It was not a good place to be, and she was trying to get clean from drugs. Brianna Abel has her initial appearance today in Kimball County Court, while Spencer Abel's case has already been set for a hearing Wednesday on whether he will waive his preliminary hearing. Governor Jim Pillen has announced his appointment of Mark Govarik as the new county court judge for the 12th Judicial District, filling the void left by the retirement of Judge James Warden. Kovarik has been with the law firm of Ellison, Kovarik & Terman in Gearing since 2009, has served as the county attorney for Banner County since 2019, and for a period of time was the deputy and then interim county attorney for Kimball County. Kovarik's areas of expertise have included criminal defense and prosecution, family and juvenile law, estate planning and insurance, corporate formation and other areas of civil practice. The date and time of his investiture has yet to be announced. Troopers with the Nebraska State Patrol arrested two people after finding 10 pounds of suspected cocaine during a traffic stop on the interstate. On Saturday, around 3:30 p.m., a trooper saw a Kia Telluride failing to maintain its lane while traveling eastbound on the interstate near Brady, east of North Platte. The trooper performed a traffic stop during which an NSP canine detected the odor of a controlled substance coming from the vehicle. A search revealed several packages of suspected cocaine inside a suitcase with a total weight of 10 pounds. The 48-year-old driver from Illinois and a 42-year-old passenger from Indiana were arrested for possession of a controlled substance and possession with intent to deliver. Both were lodged in the Lincoln County Jail in North Platte. Residents of the area have a unique opportunity this week to immerse themselves in some of our history. A Freedom Truck 250 will be making a stop in Gearing today and tomorrow with a variety of history exhibits on display for you to see. Oregon Trail Days committee member Rebecca Shields said the traveling exhibition has something for everyone.
12: You just walk through, there's interactive things to do like signing the Declaration of Independence and then all kinds of history to read about, or it speaks to you. If you Google Freedom Truck 250, it gives you a YouTube video of what it looks like. It also has the wall of 50 American heroes in there.
11: The truck is one of six crisscrossing the country in honor of the nation's 250th anniversary of our founding. And Shields says Congressman Adrian Smith was instrumental in getting our area added as a stop. Freedom Truck 250 will be at the Gearing Civic Center today from noon to 6 and on Wednesday from 10 a.m. to 6 p.m. Our story began in the soil. That's the theme of Scottsbluff County Tourism's series of events in the coming months that will be part of the county's recognition of the nation's 250th birthday. County Tourism Director Brenda Licey laid out the details for commissioners during last week's board meeting, saying things will kick off with a Western Nebraska Pioneers Party Deck July 22nd, with a contest for up to 60 local ag producers to be nominated for special recognition. Licey said there will also be a summer-long Hiding Hiram scavenger hunt involving a larger-than-life cutout of the county's namesake, Hiram Scott.
13: The whole idea is that they go out to these different places. It would be attractions. It could be, I'm not going to give you away my list, or then you'll know where to go find him. But then they will scan a QR code, and the QR code will be right here in the middle of the medallion, and then that will allow them to register a picture of them and their family so that they can register. And what we would like is to give them some sort of a grand prize. There again, we don't exactly know what that looks like. We're still working on it. But the idea is to get people to get out and about into the community, maybe go to attractions, places that they've never been before, but to encourage them to get out and see what Scottsbluff County is all about.
11: Other events take place in October with Nebraska Tourism's Agritourism Conference and a final celebration at the Adams Pumpkin Patch with hamburgers for attendees. Commissioners approved the spending of up to $4,000 in Keno funds for use to support those celebration efforts. A new report gives clear indication as to why Nebraska is open for business. Nebraska's economic vitality is in the top tier of states based on the Index of State Economic Momentum. That index puts Nebraska in the top 10 based on its placement in three metric areas: employment growth, personal income growth, and population growth. Published quarterly by State Policy Reports through the Federal Funds Information for States, the index indicates which states are performing well and outpacing the national average. And do you like golf? How about raising money for a good cause? If you answer yes to both those questions, you might want to keep Sunday, July 19th open on your calendar. The Scottsbluff Kiwanis Club will be hosting their annual golf tournament that morning at Monument Shadows Golf Course. Kiwanian Kevin Mooney explains what the funds are used for.
14: All the proceeds from this tournament go towards scholarships, and we give away about 7,000 to 8,000, scholarships a year.
11: The format is a three-person scramble. It's $80 per person, And you can get signed up by calling the Pro Shop at 635-2277. You have to do so by July 17th. Don't miss our nightly KNEB.TV newscast featuring the latest news, weather, sports, and ag information presented by Platte Valley Companies. 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
20: Just like all livestock, cattle need available water to stay hydrated during the hot summer months. Extension educator Troy Wall says water needs for cattle can vary.
21: So cattle, just like any other mammal, have a requirement for water. And it depends on the class of livestock, and it depends on what the temperature, the ambient temperature is. So, of course, the hotter it's getting or the warmer it's getting, the higher the water requirement is going to be for cows. And also, depending on their stage of production and class of livestock. But as a general rule of thumb, let's just say for when it gets to be about 90 degrees Fahrenheit, growing cattle and lactating cattle, cows, are going to have a requirement of 2 gallons of water for every 100 pounds of body weight. And a non-lactating cow or bull will need 1 gallon of water per 100 pounds of body weight. And when we think about these lactating cows having a water requirement, we cannot forget that they also have a calf at side, and those calves also have a water requirement, and those calves are going to need anywhere from 5 to 10 gallons of water per day. So when we think about spring calving cows and we get to this 90-degree temperature, that's what we're going to be seeing with these lactating cows. So these lactating cows are producing milk, of course, and milk is 87% water, so for every gallon of milk that a cow is producing, that is increasing her water requirement. So on our spring calving cows, say if we have a 1,200 pound cow, she is going to need probably 24 gallons of water when we get this to this 90 degrees, plus another 5 to 10 gallons of water for her calf. So when I talked about a cow having a calf at her side and that calf has a water requirement as well, some of that water requirement will come from the milk that that calf is getting from that dam. And also some of the water requirements for the cow herself, she can get from grazing lush forage if there's lush forage, or whatever ration she is receiving if it's high in moisture. So water quality is another important aspect for cattle intake of water. So cattle are going to drink good quality water and they are going to drink low quality water. And we need to get our water tested so we know what we are, if we have any problems with our water. So some problems we could see with our water could be high nitrates. We know we have some nitrate issues in some areas of the state, so we could get that tested. We want our nitrates in our water to be 100 parts per million or less of nitrate nitrogen. That 100 is kind of that upper level we would be looking at. Then we also have to think about sulfates. Some areas in the state have sulfates or sulfur in the water. For our growing cattle, we want those to be less than 500 parts per million. And for mature cattle, we want that to be less than 1,000 parts per million. And in order to know these things, we have to get this tested. So just you can take a water sample into any of the certified labs here in the state of Nebraska. When cattle are drinking out of ponds or if they've been standing in it all day, they're increasing the nutrient load from manure and nitrogen, and that can cause algal blooms or algae to grow. And some of these algae that we see, such as blue-green algae, can be toxic to cattle. And we'll see blue-green algae growing in stagnant water, lakes, and ponds. And with that toxicity, we need to be considerate of that. That could be tested as well. And we kind of sometimes this time of year, we start hearing about some of the bodies of water in the state that have toxic blue-green algae in there. And some of the symptoms in cattle would be diarrhea, lack of coordination, labored breathing, and could possibly even have death with those.
20: 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Nebraska Extension Almanac is a production of IENR Media and Nebraska Extension. For more information on how your university is serving Nebraskans, go to extension.unl.edu.
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1: In this morning's agriculture feature, we hear from the newly crowned Miss Rodeo Nebraska, Kelsey Hutton, on earning the title, a result of months of preparation. Nebraska Rodeo Update host Brody Benson has more.
3: I had the opportunity to speak with newly crowned Miss Rodeo Nebraska, Kelsey Hutton, asking her about the process of the Queen competition.
4: So the process is definitely longer. Our contest was spread across 3 different days. So we started off our first day with our horsemanship, where we rode draw horses. So horses that we had never rode or seen before. And we took them through 2 different patterns. And then that night we had our extemporaneous speeches, where they gave us a list of topics and then 10 minutes to prepare and give a speech. The next day we had a couple rounds of interviews. So we did personality interviews where the judges were just really trying to get to know us and who we were. We also took a written test that day about rodeo knowledge and PRCA regulations, history, stuff of that kind. And then the following day, we also had our horsemanship interviews, and we had a style show mixed in there too. So a good mix of fun things and also lots of serious, intense things as well.
3: Thanks for sharing that. It sounds like a wide range of skills go into being able to compete for Miss Rodeo Nebraska. What are you most looking forward to over the course of this next year?
4: There are so many exciting things coming up, and this is something that I've been thinking about a lot over the past few days. It's just kind of settling in how many cool things I really get to do to represent rodeo in our state. One of the things that I have loved doing as a queen in the past, and that I'm sure I will continue to love to do, are school visits. It really just gives you that full circle moment, and you realize why we do what we do as rodeo queens when we're going on those school visits. So as Miss Rodeo Nebraska, I am just beyond excited to continue to be in the classroom with these kids and teach them about rodeo.
3: Now, Kelsey, to wrap things up, if there's a young girl out there that wants to compete in a queen contest, whether it's at the local level or at the state level for Miss Rodeo Nebraska, what would you like to say to them?
4: It truly never is too late to start. My platform throughout the year is going to be Arena for All, and my goal is just to invite everybody to the rodeo arena, whether that's as a fan, as an athlete, anywhere, whether it's as a queen. You know, you can truly start and come from any background and still enjoy rodeo. So to any little girl or any older woman who is thinking of trying out rodeo and trying out the queening stuff, 100% take that jump. You'll never know if you never try, and you can absolutely get into it at any age, and the rodeo community has been so welcoming, and everybody truly wants to see you succeed.
1: That was the new Miss Rodeo Nebraska Lady in Waiting, Kelsey Hutton. She will take reign in 2027. 5 contestants competed for that title. Hutton calls UTAN home in eastern Nebraska and attends Oregon State University. 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
10: 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And Ann, you were just in Nigeria. Talk about your trip and what it is you were doing there.
12: Absolutely. So Nigeria is what we call a developing market. So I traveled with the United States Soybean Export Council, where we're bringing a educational platform called the Soy Excellence Centers to those that are working in the poultry and feed milling industry there. They are going to need more feed. Nigeria grows a lot of soybean. We're not there to interfere with their local production. But as people in this highly, highly populated West African country, their income raises, they need more protein. The average person in Nigeria only eats 5 to 8 pounds of meat a year. So think about that. That's like a chicken or two chickens a year and maybe 100 eggs. So they are very protein deficient. We know, they know, they're recognizing they need more protein in their diets. And we want to be the first ones there as U.S. Soy to help educate them on how to best utilize the feed ingredients in their chickens, in their laying hens, and get the best production and also build this long-term relationship and affiliation with the high quality and the dependable U.S. soy.
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14: ABC News, I'm Sherry Preston. The British military says a tanker was hit by a drone in the Strait of Hormuz, the third such attack today. President Trump says the U.S. will lift sanctions on Turkey that were issued after Ankara purchased a Russian missile defense system that led to the country being kicked out of the F-35 fighter jet program. The president making his comments at the start of the NATO summit in Turkey. He did also praise Turkish President Erdogan while there, saying he didn't get any help from NATO countries in the war with Iran.
15: I was very disappointed with NATO. And frankly, if it weren't held in Turkey, where my friend happens to be a very strong leader, a very strong person, it's possible that I wouldn't have attended.
14: Prince Harry losing his final invasion of privacy lawsuit in London against the British tabloids. A judge saying he and other celebrities, including Elton John and Elizabeth Hurley, failed to prove their claims. This is ABC News. Two ships struck by projectiles in the Strait of Hormuz, the latest attacks targeting vessels moving through the narrow mouth of the Persian Gulf. A former football coach at Bucknell University in Pennsylvania has now been charged with felony hazing in connection with the death of a player. Here's ABC's Sophie Flay.
16: 18-year-old CJ Dickey collapsed during his first workout with the team in 2024. In a lawsuit, his family has claimed that strength and conditioning coach Mark Hulbis forced Dickey to do up-and-down exercises. The teen was later rushed to the hospital and treated for rhabdomyolysis, or rhabdo, a condition caused by extreme exertion that leads to muscle breakdown. Pennsylvania's attorney general calling it an extraordinary tragedy, worsened by the fact that CJ's death was preventable.
14: Delta, American, and United all say they're pumping more money into first class and premium seats on planes. Some of the perks include chef-inspired menus and soundproof pods. The airlines make a lot more money than they do in the cheap seats. This is ABC News.
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3: Here's your forecast from the Platte Valley Bank Weather Center. It'll be a hot one, mid to upper 90s today, with afternoon and evening showers and thunderstorms likely. Some will linger into tonight. A few will be strong. Lows will be lower 60s. Highs will be mid to upper 80s Wednesday. Showers and thunderstorms likely Wednesday afternoon and especially this evening in the evening and into the overnight hours. Lows upper 50s. Another chance of showers and thunderstorms Thursday with highs upper 80s. Lows at night upper 50s.
4: It is Tuesday morning, July 7th, and this is AgriTalk. Welcome to AgriTalk. I'm your host, Chip Flory. After an explosive start to the week yesterday, grain markets are slightly lower this morning with prices consolidating before some critical resistance levels. Traders are digesting demand news and waiting for follow-through export demand. Cattle market is mostly lower this morning with lean hogs under moderate pressure. Cotton sharply higher with December futures back on top of 80 cents. Bean oil is also trading to the upside. There are some problems with this year's corn and soybean crops, but there are spots where the crops are really good. We'll talk with the guys at Breaking Barriers with R&D, that's Randy Dowdy and David Hula, about some of their ideas on how you can push through your yield barriers. And we'll talk about what to do with all that corn. Jed Bauer is president of the National Corn Growers Association, and he'll be here to talk about efforts to build demand for U.S. corn. We'll get the dairy industry outlook for the second half of the year from Karen Bonert right after we get a news update from Haley Picklehop. Good morning, Haley.
5: Today.
4: Hey, I'm doing real good. How about you? Beautiful day. High 70s up here in northeast Iowa. Not a lot of rain in the forecast for today. They're saving that, looks like, for the second half of the week. But we've got more rain on its way. Just not today, so I'm going to take advantage of it.
5: Exactly. You should. Always a good day to take advantage of it. Not too hot, no rain. So Chip, we'll go ahead and jump right in. To start us off today, there's a private sale reported of 105,000 metric tons of soybean meal for delivery to Columbia during the 25-26 marketing year.
4: Good solid demand from Columbia. They've always been a good traditional buyer of U.S. Corn and soybean meal.
5: Exactly. Well, I'm talking about some shipments. Bloomberg is reporting that China purchased more soybeans from the United States. The report saying that a state-owned firm has booked at least six cargoes of U.S. soybeans for loading between September and October, and that the U.S. Department of Agriculture and Chinese buyers had already committed to buying 200,000 tons of American soybeans. The state-owned group did not immediately respond to Bloomberg's request for comment. The White House has previously said that China has agreed to buy at least $17 billion of U.S. agricultural products. That's in addition to at least 25 million tons of soybeans each year through 2028.
4: Yeah, and this is still a state-owned purchase. So we're not selling into the private sector in China yet. That's not going to happen until those tariffs are officially lifted.
5: Yep. Well, trade and tariffs are, you know, a big topic on a number of fronts today. Chip, today kicks off a 3 days of U.S. Trade Representative hearings. So they're going to dive into the proposed responsive action to Section 301 investigation. So these hearings really boil down to the fact that the U.S. believes that 60 countries failed to stop forced labor-linked imports effectively. And then the U.S. in return recommended that they face a higher tariff. So many groups are fighting for or against the U.S.'s actions to these

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3: Moisture is on the increase, so the chances of thunderstorms will get better. We saw some very gusty showers and thunderstorms yesterday as the thunderstorms encountered some drier air closer to the ground. But with the moisture profile getting deeper, we're going to be looking at the next 3 days, maybe the next four, but certainly today, tomorrow, and Thursday will be 3 days where shower and thunderstorm activity will be a fairly good possibility over eastern Wyoming, western Nebraska, and northern Colorado. We could see some severe weather at times. This will be especially true tomorrow and Thursday.
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3: Here's your forecast from the Platte Valley Bank Weather Center. It'll be a hot one, mid to upper 90s today, with afternoon and evening showers and thunderstorms likely. Some will linger into tonight. A few will be strong. Lows will be lower 60s. Highs will be mid to upper 80s Wednesday, with showers and thunderstorms likely Wednesday afternoon and especially this evening in the evening and into the overnight hours. Lows upper 50s. Another chance of showers and thunderstorms Thursday, with highs upper 80s. Lows at night upper 50s.
5: 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Click weather and then weather in your neighborhood. In Chadron, it's 92. In Sydney, it's 87 degrees. Winds gusting near 25 at Scotts Bluff. Winds gusting over 30 at Alliance, and a 36-mile-an-hour gust reported at Chadron. Currently at KNEB at Scotts Bluff, we have a temperature reading here at the studio now at 86 degrees.
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5: It is time for an update on KNEB News. 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
9: Thank you, Steve, and good morning. A new report gives clear indication as to why Nebraska is open for business. Nebraska's economic vitality is in the top tier of states based on the Index of State Economic Momentum. The index puts Nebraska in the top 10 based on its placement in three metric areas: employment growth, personal income growth, and population growth. Published quarterly by the State Policy

0: He reports through federal funds information for states. The index indicates which states are performing well and outpacing the national average. A Kimball couple is facing multiple felony charges connected to a fire that destroyed a house in that community over the extended weekend. 36-year-old Brianna and 42-year-old Spencer Abel were each arrested Sunday on charges of conspiracy to commit second-degree arson, criminal mischief more than $5,000, and possession of a controlled substance after authorities investigated a July 3rd house fire in the 600 block of Jefferson Street. According to court records, evidence at the scene corroborated an admission by Brianna that she started the blaze using a torch to light up a couch by the window facing the road, and Spencer was present and had agreed that it needed to happen. She allegedly told authorities she burned down the house to help them out. It was not a good place to be, and she was trying to get clean from drugs. Brianna Abel has her initial appearance today in Kimball County Court, while Spencer Abel's case has already been set for a hearing tomorrow on whether he'll waive his preliminary hearing. City of Gehring officials are asking residents to voluntarily reduce water use by 10%. City Administrator Pat Heath says due to excessive water use, the city's water storage reservoirs are not filling to capacity during the evening and nighttime hours. This request is intended to help avoid the need for mandatory water restrictions. Heath suggests the best way to reduce water use is by cutting back on lawn irrigation by 10% and limiting non-essential outdoor water use, such as washing driveways or vehicles. The City of Gehring is also making adjustments in water use by reducing the amount of time city green spaces are irrigated, meaning residents may see signs of drought stress, such as discoloration or wilting in the grass and trees of city parks and recreation areas. City officials appreciate everyone's cooperation and are hopeful this will negate the need for any mandatory restrictions. Nebraska Governor Jim Pillen has announced his appointment of Mark Kevorek as the new county court judge in the 12th Judicial District, filling the void left by the retirement of Judge James Warden. Kevorek has been with the law firm of Ellison, Kevorek & Terman in Gehring since 2009, has also served as the county attorney for Banner County since 2019, and for a period of time was the deputy and then interim county attorney for Kimball County. Kevorek's areas of experience have included criminal defense and prosecution, family and juvenile law, estate planning and insurance, corporate formation, and other areas of civil practice. The date and time of his investiture has yet to be announced. Residents of the area have a unique opportunity this week to immerse themselves in some of the history of our country. A Freedom Truck 250 will be making a stop in Gehring today and tomorrow with a variety of history exhibits on display for you to see. Rebecca Shields with the Oregon Trail Days Committee explained what it is and how our area was picked for a stop.
1: It's a museum on wheels, a traveling exhibit bringing the story of America's founding directly to communities across the nation. There was only six trucks traveling nationwide, and with the help of Congressman Adrian Smith, we were one of the locations chosen.
0: Inside Freedom Truck 250, you'll find interactive displays, including an opportunity to sign the Declaration of Independence, as well as the Wall of 50 American Heroes. The special vehicle will be at the Gehring Civic Center, open today from noon to 6 p.m., and tomorrow from 10 a.m. to 6 p.m. Check out our Rural Radio Scottsbluff app, presented by Regional West. 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
8: Good morning, I'm Lacey Shippey for the Rural Radio Network, and it's time to take a look at our midday livestock trade with livestock market analyst Kyle Bumstead. And Kyle, we're seeing cattle do not a whole lot here this morning. Tell me a little bit about what you're making of today's trade.
9: Well, that's right, Lacey. It's kind of like yesterday where we opened up a little bit lower than we went on, made a high, and then we've worked lower again. Now we've come back here again, these feeders. So it's been fairly choppy both sides here on this feeder cattle market, especially here right now. We've got the August up 22 cents here at 360.72 after posting a low of 359.05. So we are about $1.65, $1.70 off that low here right now as we sit right now. While these Septembers are down 40 cents here, 357.47 after posting a low this morning at 355.77. So coming off our lows nicely here as far as these feeders go. Now, the index today looks like it's going to be at $2.18 to 373.28 with a daily average of 368.17 on 926 head. That daily average is 85 cents higher than last week. The total head count in the 7 days, 6,492 head. Joplin, $6 higher, 366. Oklahoma City was down $19 at 350, but the average weight was 830, and they only put in 162 head, and it was noted in the report there were quality issues with those cattle as well. So it's that time of year. No sale at Beaver, Oklahoma today. Kingsville and Unionville will put in a couple hundred each. They're both 379 last week. Bassett is expected 9,000 head tomorrow for the annual barbecue sale. We also have a Spear video sale going on all week as well. Now, keep in mind on that video, those are the index cattle are only for immediate delivery. So some of these outrageous prices you're seeing on these 8-weight cattle are not for immediate delivery, so they will not go in the index. On the live cattle side of things here, we did see box beef firm up just a little bit here this morning here at the noon run, up $1.30 at 387.78 on the choice select, up 449 370.36. But we're starting to see some of that golden roll take place out of these August contracts. For the most part here, we're just kind of lacking some cash news right now in the middle of the week, Lacey.
8: 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That is livestock market analyst Kyle Bumstead here on the Rural Radio Network.
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15: 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You know that moment when you hit your forehead and go, ta-da?
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15: 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But first, ages ago, cattlemen had limited resources, like trying to outguess market trends or relying on hearsay. 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And finally came Tri-State Livestock News. 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
15: You may have had this awakening happen. It may still be coming in your future, a time in your life when you finally get it. In the midst of all your fears and insanity, you stop dead in your tracks, and somewhere the voice inside your head cries out, enough! This is your awakening. So you learn to stand on your own and to take care of yourself, and in the process, a sense of safety and security is born of self-reliance. You stop judging and pointing fingers, and you begin to accept people as they are, and to overlook shortcomings and human frailties. And in the process, a sense of peace and contentment is born of forgiveness. You realize that much of the way you view yourself and the world around you is as a result of all the messages and opinions that have been ingrained into your psyche. And you begin to sift through all the junk you've been fed about how you should behave, how you should look, how much you should weigh, what you should wear, what you should do for a living, how much money you should make, what you should drive, how and where you should live, who you should marry, the importance of having and raising children, and what you owe your parents, family, and friends. You learn to open up to new worlds and different points of view, and you begin reassessing and redefining who you are and what you really stand for. You learn the difference between wanting and needing, and you begin to discard the doctrines and values you've outgrown or should never have bought into in the beginning. And in the process, you learn to go with your instincts. And just one more, you learn that you don't know everything. It's not your job to save the world, and that you can't teach a pig to sing. Now, I've got some more of those, but we'll save those for later.
17: I have something here from Eugene Field called Little Boy Blue. The little toy dog is covered with dust, but sturdy and staunch he stands, and the little toy soldier is red with rust, and his musket molds in his hands. Time was when the little toy dog was new, and the soldier was passing fair, and that was the time when our little boy Blue kissed them and put them there. Now, don't you go away, he said, and don't you make any noise. So toddling off to his trundle bed, he dreamt of the pretty toys. And as he was dreaming, an angel sang, awakened our little boy Blue. Oh, the years are many, the years are long, but the little toy friends are true. Eh, faithful to little boy Blue they stand, each in the same old place, awaiting the touch of a little hand, the smile of a little face, and they wander, as waiting these long years through, in the dust of that little chair. What has become of our little boy Blue since he kissed them and put them there? That was by Eugene Field. Thought maybe that was kind of a somber note, but it was pretty cool.
15: It makes me think of the poem that we all learned as kids, Little Boy Blue.
17: Oh, yeah. Yep. I have something else from Theodore Roosevelt. This is pretty common, but I thought maybe we'd throw this out after the 4th of July. It's not the critic who counts. It's not the man who points out how the strong man stumbled. The credit belongs to the man who really was in the arena, who errs to come short and short again, because there is no effort without error and shortcoming. It is the man who strives to do the deeds, who knows the greatest enthusiasm and the greatest devotion, who spends himself on a worthy cause, who knows the triumph of great achievement. At worst, if he fails while daring, so that his place shall not be with the cruel souls who know neither victory nor defeat. A quote from Theodore Roosevelt today on The Good Stuff.
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21: Chris Cattrall back in for another update here this hour on the Rural Radio Network at the Sports Desk. We've got Legion Baseball broadcast coming up for you later this afternoon. It'll be Gearing Platte Valley Companies at home at Oregon Trail Park to play two against the Cheyenne Hawks. Gearing coming off a 2-2 weekend for the seniors at the Douglas, Wyoming tournament. Again, hosting Cheyenne late afternoon for first pitch of the doubleheader today, scheduled for 4 o'clock, and we'll have both games with Jeff Kelly on KMOR 93.3 with the pregame show on KMOR starting at 3:45. Last night in Legion Baseball, all Wesco at home as they beat Bridgeport in both the juniors and seniors. In the early game in the juniors, the Express won it over Bridgeport 17-2, and then in the late game for the Zephyrs, a 10-0 win over Bridgeport in just four innings. The Zephyrs got two RBI nights from both Henry Blanco and Kayla Berta. Berta's two hits, a double and a triple. Blanco started on the mound. He pitched three scoreless innings. Alex Fox came on for two scoreless relief innings. On the night for Bridgeport offensively, just one hit. For the Wesco Zephyrs, they're now 23-16-1, and they've had some more changes to their schedule for this week. Today's games with North Platte were originally scheduled at home. Thought yesterday they might then be played in North Platte. Now they've been canceled altogether. No baseball today for the Zephyrs. Tomorrow's games with Wheatland also canceled. The Zephyrs playing again at the Grand Island Tournament starting on Friday. Home baseball last night for the Western Nebraska Pioneers. They take it to Morgan County, walking it off in the seventh inning.
22: A 2-2 pitch on a line towards third under the glove of Bauke. They're going to wave Bose home. The ball gets away, and the Pioneers win it on a walk-off by Jordan Fitzpatrick. That is how this ball game ends. with the RBI double from Fitzpatrick. Pioneers break their losing streak. They win 11-1.
21: Lucas Macklin, the broadcast on KDB last night. The Pios win it big. Fitzpatrick, two hits. He drove in two. Jacob Solis drove in five. He finished 2-for-5. And Caden Ferguson on the mound notches the win. He pitched four innings, allowed just one run, and struck out four. No action tonight over at the stadium. Tomorrow, a late morning start time for the Pioneers and the Outlaws. First pitch at 11. We'll have the pregame show tomorrow morning here on KDB starting at 10:45. Rockies last night opened a series on the road at the Dodgers. The Rockies scored three in the top of the ninth to tie the game at six. It'd go to the 11th. Dodgers in position for a possible walk-off out west.
0: As he takes a breath and starts his windup. On the ground, up the middle, it's a base hit. Dalton Rushen with the RBI single ends things here in L.A. The final score is 8-7.
21: 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Same two teams coming up again tonight. 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First pitch at 8:10. What a disaster, really, from the start last night. It was like JV versus varsity in that round of 16 knockout match in the World Cup. Belgium takes it to the United States men's national team in Seattle. 4-1 the final. They got a goal in the 8th minute. A third goal a little bit later on had the circus music, should have been attached to it in the second half. They'd add a fourth late. 4-1 the final as the U.S. sent packing in the round of 16. Belgium advances to play Spain. Two more games today. Argentina playing Egypt underway, and Switzerland plays Colombia later this afternoon at 2 o'clock. That's the latest from the sports desk.
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23: Moisture is on the increase, so the chances of thunderstorms will get better. We saw some very gusty showers and thunderstorms yesterday as the thunderstorms encountered some drier air closer to the ground. But with the moisture profile getting deeper, we're going to be looking at the next 3 days, maybe the next four, but certainly today, tomorrow, and Thursday will be 3 days where shower and thunderstorm activity will be a fairly good possibility over eastern Wyoming, western Nebraska, and northern Colorado. We could see some severe weather at times. This will be especially true tomorrow and Thursday.
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23: Here's your forecast from the Platte Valley Bank Weather Center. It'll be a hot one, mid to upper 90s today, with afternoon and evening showers and thunderstorms likely. Some will linger into tonight. A few will be strong. Lows will be lower 60s. Highs will be mid to upper 80s Wednesday, with showers and thunderstorms likely Wednesday afternoon and especially this evening in the evening and into the overnight hours. Lows upper 50s. Another chance of showers and thunderstorms Thursday, with highs upper 80s. Lows at night upper 50s.
27: A little bit windy across some areas here mid to late morning. Breeze is gusting over 25 miles an hour at Scott's Bluff. Temperature readings at the Legacy Co-op locations right now. It's 91 at Bridgeport, 90 at Dalton, 90 at Main Street Market at Torrington. It's 85 at Main Street Market at Kimball, 85 at Alliance, and 88 at Main Street Market at Scott's Bluff. Currently at KNEB, a little bit windy here under partly sunny conditions, and we have a temperature reading here at the studio now at 88 degrees.
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27: It is time for an update on local news headlines again. We get that report at this hour from Dave Strang.
6: Thank you, Steve, and good morning. A new report gives clear indication as to why Nebraska is open for business. Nebraska's economic vitality is in the top tier of states based on the Index of State Economic Momentum. The index puts Nebraska in the top 10 based on its placement in three metric areas: employment growth, personal income growth, and population growth. Published quarterly by the State Policy Reports through Federal Funds Information for States, the index indicates which states are performing well and outpacing the national average. A Kimball couple is facing multiple felony charges connected to a fire that destroyed a house in that community over the extended weekend. 36-year-old Brianna and 42-year-old Spencer Abel were each arrested Sunday on charges of conspiracy to commit second-degree arson, criminal mischief more than $5,000, and possession of a controlled substance after authorities investigated a July 3rd house fire in the 600 block of Jefferson Street. According to court records, evidence at the scene corroborated an admission by Brianna that she started the blaze using a torch to light up a couch by the window facing the road, and Spencer was present and had agreed that it needed to happen. She allegedly told authorities she burned down the house to help them out. It was not a good place to be, and she was trying to get clean from drugs. Brianna Abel has her initial appearance today in Kimball County Court, while Spencer Abel's case has already been set for a hearing tomorrow on whether he'll waive his preliminary hearing. City of Gehring officials are asking residents to voluntarily reduce water use by 10%. City Administrator Pat Heath says due to excessive water use, the city's water storage reservoirs are not filling to capacity during the evening and nighttime hours. This request is intended to help avoid the need for mandatory water restrictions. Heath suggests the best way to reduce water use is by cutting back on lawn irrigation by 10% and limiting non-essential outdoor water use, such as washing driveways or vehicles. The City of Gehring is also making adjustments in water use by reducing the amount of time city green spaces are irrigated, meaning residents may see signs of drought stress, such as discoloration or wilting in the grass and trees of city parks and recreation areas. City officials appreciate everyone's cooperation and are hopeful this will negate the need for any mandatory restrictions. Nebraska Governor Jim Pillen has announced his appointment of Mark Kavorek as the new county court judge in the 12th Judicial District, filling the void left by the retirement of Judge James Warden. Kavorek has been with the law firm of Ellison, Kavorek & Terman in Gehring since 2009, has also served as the county attorney for Banner County since 2019, and for a period of time was the deputy and then interim county attorney for Kimball County. Kavorek's areas of experience have included criminal defense and prosecution, family and juvenile law, estate planning and insurance, corporate formation, and other areas of civil practice. The date and time of his investiture has yet to be announced. Residents of the area have a unique opportunity this week to immerse themselves in some of the history of our country. A Freedom Truck 250 will be making a stop in Gehring today and tomorrow with a variety of history exhibits on display for you to see. Rebecca Shields with the Oregon Trail Days Committee explained what it is and how our area was picked for a stop.
7: It's a museum on wheels, a traveling exhibit bringing the story of America's founding directly to communities across the nation. There was only six trucks traveling nationwide, and with the help of Congressman Adrian Smith, we were one of the locations chosen.
6: Inside Freedom Truck 250, you'll find interactive displays, including an opportunity to sign the Declaration of Independence, as well as the Wall of 50 American Heroes. The special vehicle will be at the Gehring Civic Center, open today from noon to 6 p.m. and tomorrow from 10 a.m. to 6 p.m. Check out our Rural Radio Scottsbluff app presented by Regional West. 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
29: I use the word transformative. It is going to be an opportunity for us to really provide better customer service to farmers that annually come in and do an acreage report. It's going to be, I think, more accurate, more representative of what's actually happening on that farm.
28: That description from Undersecretary for Farm Production and Conservation Richard Fordyce says the modernized reporting pilot program is underway for crop acreage.
29: Right now, we're piloting it in 10 counties across the country, because we've had some initial early pilots in the state of Maryland and the state of North Dakota for spring acreage reporting. North Dakota and the state of Maryland will be using the new system exclusively to do spring planted acreage reports.
28: The pilot utilizes digital and geospatial technologies for a more streamlined process for both producers and local USDA service center staff.
29: We're moving away from the photocopied paper maps that we've been doing for far too long and moving into more of a digital platform that is representative of what's happening on that farm today. And a farmer, for example, that's going to be using the new tools initially will be doing that in the county office. They'll have an opportunity to look at their farm. Does that geospatial map represent how they're farming a particular field? It'll give them the opportunity to adjust that and to make changes if that map is not 100% representative of what they're doing.
28: In terms of the simplicity of the modernization acreage reporting process, according to the undersecretary,
29: you tap on that field and it'll give you an opportunity to select through a crop code what the crop is. Then immediately a calendar will pop up. You'll tap on that calendar to represent the planting date. And then once that's done, then that data is entered. We don't have to then pass the paper map over to someone, a program analyst within the county office, and have them do the data entry. That data entry happens when they are actually navigating through the map and making those selections on the map.
28: I'm Rod Bain reporting for the U.S. Department of Agriculture in Washington, D.C.
0: Beware, Renz's new saucy popcorn chicken might have you catching feelings, like Steve here.
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2: 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Coming up next, the news with Mike Slater.
15: Thank you, Bill. It is Tuesday, July 7th, 2026. Here's what's happening today in America. Plattner accusations, Mitch McConnell missing, Trump accounts open, and a disappointing finale. It's all coming up. Then Bill's going to be here with your message of the day. But first, Maine's Democrat Senate candidate Graham Plattner facing new allegations that he broke into a woman's home and sexually assaulted her. The woman is now 41 years old. She told Politico that she and Plattner had an on and off relationship in 2021, but then he entered her rural Maine home uninvited one night while intoxicated, and Plattner forced himself on her while she repeatedly told him to stop. In a video on Twitter, Plattner said any accusation of non-consensual behavior is categorically false. But Plattner's campaign canceled all events over the weekend. A few reporters are saying that Mitch McConnell is in bad shape in the hospital. Really bad shape. He was admitted on June 14th. It has been confirmed that that morning, emergency responders performed CPR on an unconscious individual undergoing cardiac arrest at the senator's Washington address. But a spokesperson did not disclose any information, any reason for the hospitalization, or any details about his condition. McConnell is 84. He's the longest serving Senate leader in U.S. history, and he's serving out his final term, which ends in January. The Trump administration has officially launched the Trump accounts. Over 6 million accounts have been created. 1.4 million newborns have received the $1,000 federal contribution. This is available to children born between January 1st, 2025 and December 31st, 2028. In order to open an account, you parents have to fill out an IRS form 4547. That's right. Trump number 45 and 47. So IRS form 4547. But don't be discouraged by filling out a government form. Trumpaccounts.gov made it really, really easy. And pretty much anyone can contribute to the account, grandparents, employers, even some nonprofits. The president rang the New York Stock Exchange bell from the Oval Office. First time that's ever happened, to kick off the Trump accounts. Disappointing finale for America in the World Cup. Our worst game so far against our best opponent. 4-1 loss with a late Belgium goal. But we just couldn't get anything going. We should be proud of our team, though. It'll be a fun road for the next 4 years until the next World Cup. We got a great future. The team still remaining. Today's Argentina and Egypt and Switzerland versus Colombia. That's to get the final quarterfinal spot. Belgium will play Spain, France against Morocco, and Norway versus England. I'm Mike Slater from the podcast Politics by Faith. The great Bill O'Reilly has your message of the day. Next.
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17: 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On this Tuesday, it's easy to figure out why many members of the Trump administration continue to give access to Fox News. It's well watched by conservatives and generous to the president's men and women. Social media outlets will soon pass FNC's reach, but it will remain a comfort zone for the right. Nothing wrong with that when you consider that the other television news outfits are all committed left. The Trump administration is the most press accessible in history. Unlike many Democrats who boycott opposing points of view, it speaks with the leftist media. I guess the Trumpsters hope to persuade. Long shot. And you can imagine President Biden speaking with the opposition. Very rarely happens. Getting specific, I don't understand the Jake Tapper thing. CNN loathes Mr. Trump, and Tapper is right on board with that. He is deeply enmeshed in the gotcha game, so why bother with him? I'm not getting this at all. I do respect politicians and pundits that mix it up. That is a rapidly shrinking group. But I don't believe in rewarding contrived, deceitful behavior. Both parties should engage the opposition. Just be honest about your agenda. I'm Bill O'Reilly. I approve the message by writing it. You can reach me, Bill at BillO'Reilly.com, Bill at BillO'Reilly.com, name in town if you wish to opine. Now let's go to the mail. Bob Actor, L.A., you keep referring to the Democratic Party as the Democratic Party. Why? There's nothing democratic about it, in my opinion. Well, Bob, if you want to rewrite history, that's up to you. But when the Democratic Party was founded, okay, Thomas Jefferson, it was the Democratic Party. So, I mean, I don't inject politics into this. It's history. Maureen, great column, Bill. Many people believe their rights come from the government, not from God. How sad is that? My column, God versus Communism. This posted yesterday, Sunday. We hope you read it. And, you know, if you have younger people, they don't know. That's why I wrote the column. You guys say, look, this is like a 5-minute read here, and you'll learn a lot. A lot of times they don't care to learn, but what are you going to do? David Carve in Lumberton, New Jersey, just watched the Scaramucci interview. One of the most interviews yet, with great insight to the world of politics and a great follow-up to Victor Davis Hanson. I can't wait to see what you have on next. Neither can I. Decisions sometimes are made at the last minute. But we're doing, as I said, really well with that, thanks to you. But it's free. Come on, let's get on. Let's go. Avis Engel, Medford, Oregon. The clip of the Bidens was absolutely bizarre. Yes, it was. Got no coverage. They're not going to touch Joe and Jill. 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
17: Now the O'Reilly Update brings you something you might not know. The summer season is officially underway, and for millions of Americans, that means a ticket to see live music. Some of the most popular tours this year feature aging rockers. Here are the senior citizens appearing on stage. Joan Jett, 67-year-old, has dates in the U.S. and U.K., including a headlining gig at Wembley Stadium. Elvis Costello going strong at 71. The British troubadour hit it big in 1978 with the single Pump It Up. His real name, Declan Patrick McManus, good Irishman. Geddy Lee is reuniting with his Rush bandmates for the first time in a decade. The group is performing without their original drummer, Neil Peart, who died in 2020. 74-year-old John Mellencamp, back on the road. Unlike previous concerts, the singer is promising to perform his biggest hits, Jack and Diane, Pink Houses, Small Town, Hurts So Good. Bruce Springsteen, currently touring the USA and Europe. The Boss recently made headlines for bashing President Trump while performing in England. Folks in South America can see Alice Cooper and his band, the Hollywood Vampires. The 78-year-old is famous for his horror antics, including makeup, leather whip, and the appearance of a 10-foot python. Beach Boy Mike Love, still singing at age 85. You can see him and the boys at 40 concerts this summer. The oldest rocker, Ringo Starr. The Beatle turns 86 this July, and here's something else you might not know. Aging musicians are able to perform later in life thanks to modern medicine. Some singers use inhalers, steroids, and auto-tune to improve their voices. Between songs, Mick Jagger takes a quick break backstage where he takes a few hits from an oxygen tank. Back in a moment. 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Thank you for listening to the O'Reilly Update. I am Bill O'Reilly. 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
8: ABC News, I'm Wayne Cabot.
21: I believe that it's time for him to drop out of the race.
8: New York Mayor Zoran Mamdani, the latest Democrat to bail on Maine progressive Graham Plattner, who is taking time to reflect on a Senate campaign after a former girlfriend accused him of entering her home near blackout drunk and raping her. He denies it. Oil prices are back above $70 a barrel. Stocks are tumbling after Iran fired on more ships today in the Strait of Hormuz. At the NATO summit in Turkey, President Trump criticized NATO members for not supporting his war with Iran, and he said he's dropping sanctions against the host nation, which were put in place when Turkey purchased a Russian missile defense system.
22: We don't want to sanction friends. It's very simple.
8: Bricks have been falling from the former Pfizer building in Manhattan, which is being turned into apartments. Steel beams buckling on the 21st and 22nd floors, the area evacuated. Charlie Kirk's accused assassin, Tyler Robinson, back in court in Provo, Utah, pre-trial hearings. This is ABC News. Tilly Norwood, the AI actor, is set to make her film debut in a comedy meant to show the state of AI movie magic. ABC's Hannah Batar reports.
23: Norwood was first announced by the production company Particle 6 last year. The actors' union, SAG-AFTRA, said they do not consider her to be an actress. Now the studio that made her is producing a film starring Tilly. Titled Misaligned, a coming-of-age story about Tilly trying to become more human. Particle 6 says the film is being designed as a hybrid production with human directors, writers, and editors working alongside AI specialists.
8: This release date for the film not yet announced. Massive nurses strike in Boston looming. 4,000 nurses at Brigham and Women's Hospital set to walk off the job tomorrow. The issue is pay, and it's also affordable health insurance for healthcare workers. The Northeast with chainsaws and shop vacs cleaning up. Wayne Cabot, ABC News.
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0: Good afternoon, Scottsbluff, western Nebraska, and eastern Wyoming. Clouds in the mid and high levels starting to move into the Nebraska Panhandle, a signal that our trough of low pressure, as disjointed as it is, has nevertheless flattened our ridge and allowed it to retreat a little further southward. This trough will play a factor in some added moisture and instability that will likely lead to a chance at some showers and thunderstorms today and again for Wednesday and Thursday. Remnants of the trough will just kind of hang around that ridge crest through Thursday night, providing for increased moisture and the instability for increased threats of strong and severe weather, especially Wednesday and Thursday. Gusty winds will be a culprit today with a threat for some larger hail.

0: Panhandle on Wednesday. With the added clouds and anticipated shower activity, temps through Thursday should be a little bit cooler. But we are still on schedule for that returning ridge Friday and this weekend. That will likely bring the return of some hot summer temps into early next week.
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0: Here's your weather forecast from the Platte Valley Bank Weather Center. Clouds will continue to increase today. We'll still see highs around the middle and upper 90s. South and southeast winds will kick in 15 to 25, providing for moisture for developing showers and storms. Main impact today will be some gustier winds before skies clear tonight. Lows low 60s. We'll cool to around the upper 80s, low 90s for Wednesday. Better chance for stronger and severe storms in the afternoon and evening. Upper 50s Wednesday night with middle and upper 80s Thursday. Meteorologist Don Watzel, KNEB.
3: 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Elsewhere at this hour, Shadron, it's 94, winds gusting 33 there, winds gusting 37 at Alliance, and gusting over 30 miles an hour at Scotts Bluff as well. Pretty much all around the area, seeing those stronger wind gusts up and over 30 miles per hour. North Platte is 88 and sunny, in Lexington 85, in Valentine sunny and 89 degrees. Barometric pressure at Scotts Bluff at about 30.06 and falling, with a humidity at about 31%, and 89 at the airport at Scotts Bluff. Currently at KNEB at the studio, we have a temperature reading here at 91 degrees.
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10: Thank you, Steve, and good morning. A new report gives clear indication as to why Nebraska is open for business. Nebraska's economic vitality is in the top tier of states based on the Index of State Economic Momentum. The index puts Nebraska in the top 10 based on its placement in three metric areas: employment growth, personal income growth, and population growth. Published quarterly by the State Policy Reports through Federal Funds Information for States, the index indicates which states are performing well and outpacing the national average. A Kimball couple is facing multiple felony charges connected to a fire that destroyed a house in that community over the extended weekend. 36-year-old Brianna and 42-year-old Spencer Abel were

0: were each arrested Sunday on charges of conspiracy to commit second-degree arson, criminal mischief more than $5,000, and possession of a controlled substance after authorities investigated a July 3rd house fire in the 600 block of Jefferson Street. According to court records, evidence at the scene corroborated an admission by Brianna that she started the blaze using a torch to light up a couch by the window facing the road, and Spencer was present and had agreed that it needed to happen. She allegedly told authorities she burned down the house to help them out. It was not a good place to be, and she was trying to get clean from drugs. Brianna Abel has her initial appearance today in Kimball County Court, while Spencer Abel's case has already been set for a hearing tomorrow on whether he'll waive his preliminary hearing. City of Gehring officials are asking residents to voluntarily reduce water use by 10%. City Administrator Pat Heath says due to excessive water use, the city's water storage reservoirs are not filling to capacity during the evening and nighttime hours. This request is intended to help avoid the need for mandatory water restrictions. Heath suggests the best way to reduce water use is by cutting back on lawn irrigation by 10% and limiting non-essential outdoor water use, such as washing driveways or vehicles. The City of Gehring is also making adjustments in water use by reducing the amount of time city green spaces are irrigated, meaning residents may see signs of drought stress, such as discoloration or wilting in the grass and trees of city parks and recreation areas. City officials appreciate everyone's cooperation and are hopeful this will negate the need for any mandatory restrictions. Nebraska Governor Jim Pillen has announced his appointment of Mark Kevorek as the new county court judge in the 12th Judicial District, filling the void left by the retirement of Judge James Warden. Kevorek has been with the law firm of Ellison, Kevorek & Terman in Gehring since 2009, has also served as the county attorney for Banner County since 2019, and for a period of time was the deputy and then interim county attorney for Kimball County. Kevorek's areas of experience have included criminal defense and prosecution, family and juvenile law, estate planning and insurance, corporate formation, and other areas of civil practice. The date and time of his investiture has yet to be announced. Residents of the area have a unique opportunity this week to immerse themselves in some of the history of our country. A Freedom Truck 250 will be making a stop in Gehring today and tomorrow with a variety of history exhibits on display for you to see. Rebecca Shields with the Oregon Trail Days Committee explained what it is and how our area was picked for a stop.
1: It's a museum on wheels, a traveling exhibit bringing the story of America's founding directly to communities across the nation. There was only six trucks traveling nationwide, and with the help of Congressman Adrian Smith, we were one of the locations chosen.
0: Inside Freedom Truck 250, you'll find interactive displays, including an opportunity to sign the Declaration of Independence, as well as the Wall of 50 American Heroes. The special vehicle will be at the Gehring Civic Center, open today from noon to 6 p.m. and tomorrow from 10 a.m. to 6 p.m. Check out our Rural Radio Scottsbluff app presented by Regional West. 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
6: 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Grains are mixed with corn and soybeans steadily gaining while the wheat markets remain mixed with harvest pressure keeping the upside limited today for the Kansas City contracts. But we are seeing some spillover for spring wheat from the row crops as we head into the afternoon's trade. Crude oil is higher today, up almost $2 a barrel with some shots fired in the Strait of Hormuz. And that has the soybean oil a little higher with short covering, which is helping to boost the soybeans, as well as confirmation of Chinese buying 5 cargoes of beans. And corn is 5 to 6 cents higher with good demand and some follow-through support from yesterday as the extended forecast for the European crop continues to hold limited chances for rain. September corn is up 6 cents at 444 and a quarter. December up 7 at 464 and three quarters. August soybeans are up a dime at 1194. November up 6 at 1198 and a quarter. September Chicago wheat is up 3 3/4 at 617 and three quarters. December up 4 1/4 at 632 and three quarters. September Kansas City wheat is down a half at 649 and a quarter. December down 3/4 at 663 and a half. August soybean meal is up 260 at 315.50. August bean oil up 58 at 68.34. August live cattle are down $1.35 at 237.75. October down 125 at 233.40. August feeders down 57 cents at 359.92. September down 150 at 356.37. August lean hogs are down $1.85 at 96.67. October down 97 at 81.60. 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
10: USDA looks to expand domestic fertilizer production, and Nebraska may benefit. It's midday, time for Top Ag News. I'm Steve White. USDA is putting $500 million on the table to strengthen domestic supply chains, specifically expanding fertilizer production. Nebraska corn farmer Jason Lewis was in Washington. He used it as an opportunity to explain the realities of input prices.
11: You know, things are not going great for us, and it's important that we keep reminding the people in D.C. and the Beltway, you know, what the reality is, because I don't think they always know that. You know, there was a little bit of gas in the room, and it was like, yeah, that's what we're facing.
10: Lewis says high fertilizer costs are just one piece of a much bigger puzzle that's been shaped by global events and market consolidation.
11: A consolidation in the market, and then you had the war in Ukraine and Russia that disrupted a major pipeline. You have China and their actions where they're basically not exporting anything. They're keeping everything for their domestic use. And then you have the tariffs that go on, and then we have the Iran and the Strait of Hormuz.
10: The new Fields program, as it's known, will provide grants for shovel-ready fertilizer manufacturing projects in the United States. The CEO behind a potential Gothenburg project also took part and could benefit. Lewis said this investment alone won't solve the problem, but it is a positive first step.
11: Nice that something seems like it's trying to be done.
10: And as mentioned, a major fertilizer development planned for central Nebraska was in the spotlight. Recently, the Senate Ag Committee held a hearing on the fertilizer market. Senator Deb Fischer used it to highlight Project Meadowlark.
12: It's important to be able to have these plants near where producers live.
10: Fischer said the Gothenburg project would boost domestic supply and put fertilizer production closer to Nebraska farmers, while also underscoring the regulatory and capital challenges still ahead. With inputs, a major concern, what if you could try new management practices on someone else's acres? That's the idea behind TAPS, Testing Ag Performance Solutions. The university program combines research with competition. It all happens in the same field, and Tuesday, farmers and ag professionals are invited to North Platte for the TAPS Field Day. Chris Proctor of Nebraska Extension explains the philosophy behind the program as it lets participants test new strategies in a low-risk setting.
13: Everything in farming comes with such risk. If we can help reduce that risk and allow them to think through test tools and technologies that maybe they're not quite ready to adopt on their own operation and see how they work. And then that benchmarking has been awesome. And right. So if you're in a competition with 30 other producers, you get to the end of the year, you see where you rank relative to everybody else. There's a lot of learning that comes out of that process.
10: The free field day starts at 3 p.m. Central this afternoon at the West Central Research and Extension Center near North Platte. Folks can tour research plots, evaluate crops, and learn about in-season management decisions. Finally today, the future is bright, with a record-breaking number of young people coming together this week at NAYI, the Nebraska Agricultural Youth Institute. 252 delegates will be on the university's East Campus in Lincoln this week, networking with ag leaders, learning about ag careers, and building lifelong friendships. NAYI in its 55th year, making it the longest-running ag program of its kind in the nation. This year's theme, Passion Meets Purpose, representing the idea students could turn what they care into meaningful careers within agriculture. Always one of my favorite weeks of the year. And that is a midday check of ag news. You're listening to the Rural Radio Network.

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5: 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Again, hosting Cheyenne late afternoon for first pitch of the doubleheader today, scheduled for 4 o'clock, and we'll have both games with Jeff Kelly on KMOR 93.3 with the pregame show on KMOR starting at 3:45. Last night in Legion Baseball, all West go at home as they beat Bridgeport in both the juniors and seniors. In the early game in the juniors, the Express won it over Bridgeport 17-2, and then in the late game for the Zephyrs, a 10-0 win over Bridgeport in just 4 innings. The Zephyrs got 2 RBI nights from both Henry Blanco and Kayla Berta. Berta's 2 hits, a double and a triple. Blanco started on the mound. He pitched 3 scoreless innings. Alex Fox came on for 2 scoreless relief innings. On the night for Bridgeport offensively, just 1 hit. For the Wesco Zephyrs, they're now 23-16-1, and they've had some more changes to their schedule for this week. Today's games with North Platte were originally scheduled at home. Thought yesterday they might then be played in North Platte. Now they've been canceled altogether. No baseball today for the Zephyrs. Tomorrow's games with Wheatland also canceled. The Zephyrs playing again at the Grand Island Tournament starting on Friday. Home baseball last night for the Western Nebraska Pioneers. They take it to Morgan County, walking it off in the 7th inning.
6: A 2-2 pitch on a line towards third, under the glove of Bauke. They're going to wave Bose home. The ball gets away, and the Pioneers win it on a walk-off by Jordan Fitzpatrick. That is how this ball game ends, with the RBI double from Fitzpatrick. Pioneers break their losing streak. They win 11-1.
5: Lucas Macklin, the broadcast on KDB last night. The Pios win it big. Fitzpatrick, 2 hits. He drove in 2. Jacob Solis drove in 5. He finished 2-for-5. And Caden Ferguson on the mound notches the win. He pitched 4 innings, allowed just 1 run, and struck out 4. No action tonight over at the stadium. Tomorrow, a late morning start time for the Pioneers and the Outlaws. First pitch at 11. We'll have the pregame show tomorrow morning here on KDB starting at 10:45. Rockies last night opened a series on the road at the Dodgers. The Rockies scored 3 in the top of the 9th to tie the game at 6. It'd go to the 11th. Dodgers in position for a possible walk-off out west.
7: As he takes a breath and starts his windup. On the ground, up the middle, it's a base hit. Dalton rushing with the RBI single ends things here in L.A. The final score is 8-7.
5: 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Same two teams coming up again tonight. 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First pitch at 8:10. What a disaster, really, from the start last night. It was like JV versus varsity in that round of 16 knockout match in the World Cup. Belgium takes it to the United States men's national team in Seattle. 4-1 the final. They got a goal in the 8th minute. A third goal a little bit later on had the circus music, should have been attached to it in the second half. They'd add a fourth late. 4-1 the final as the U.S. sent packing in the round of 16. Belgium advances to play Spain. Two more games today. Argentina playing Egypt underway, and Switzerland plays Colombia later this afternoon at 2 o'clock. That's the latest from the sports desk.
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9: Good afternoon, Scotts Bluff, western Nebraska, and eastern Wyoming. Clouds in the mid and high levels starting to move into the Nebraska Panhandle, a signal that our trough of low pressure, as disjointed as it is, has nevertheless flattened our ridge and allowed it to retreat a little further southward. This trough will play a factor in some added moisture and instability that will likely lead to a chance at some showers and thunderstorms today and again for Wednesday and Thursday. Remnants of the trough will just kind of hang around that ridge crest through Thursday night, providing for increased moisture and the instability for increased threats of strong and severe weather, especially Wednesday and Thursday. Gusty winds will be a culprit today, with a threat for some larger hail coming to the Panhandle on Wednesday. With the added clouds and anticipated shower activity, temps through Thursday should be a little bit cooler, but we are still on schedule for that returning ridge Friday and this weekend. That will likely bring the return of some hot summer temps into early next week.
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11: Wow. That'll have a significant impact on our state, because 88 out of Nebraska's 93 counties are rural.
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9: Here's your weather forecast from the Platte Valley Bank Weather Center. Clouds will continue to increase today. We'll still see highs around the middle and upper 90s. South and southeast winds will kick in 15 to 25, providing for moisture for developing showers and storms. Main impact today will be some gustier winds before skies clear tonight. Lows low 60s. We'll cool to around the upper 80s, low 90s for Wednesday. Better chance for stronger and severe storms in the afternoon and evening. Upper 50s Wednesday night, with middle and upper 80s Thursday. Meteorologist Don Watzel, KNEB.
14: With windy across the area, most areas are seeing wind gusts up and over 30 miles per hour here late this morning. Under some sunshine, current temperature readings at legacy co-op locations now. It's 92 at Main Street Market at Scotts Bluff, 95 at Main Street Market at Torrington, 94 at Bridgeport, 88 at Alliance, 88 at Main Street Market at Kimball, and 92 at Dalton. And currently at KNEB at our studio here at Scotts Bluff, we have a temperature reading here at 92 degrees. Get more weather information anytime through KNEB.com. Click on weather on the homepage, and then weather in your neighborhood for webcams and weather conditions at legacy co-op locations around the area.
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14: 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We get that update from Dave Strang.
19: Thank you, Steve, and good morning. A new report gives clear indication as to why Nebraska is open for business. Nebraska's economic vitality is in the top tier of states based on the Index of State Economic Momentum. The index puts Nebraska in the top 10 based on its placement in three metric areas: employment growth, personal income growth, and population growth. Published quarterly by the State Policy Reports through Federal Funds Information for States, the index indicates which states are performing well and outpacing the national average. A Kimball couple is facing multiple felony charges connected to a fire that destroyed a house in that community over the extended weekend. 36-year-old Brianna and 42-year-old Spencer Abel were each arrested Sunday on charges of conspiracy to commit second-degree arson, criminal mischief more than $5,000, and possession of a controlled substance after authorities investigated a July 3rd house fire in the 600 block of Jefferson Street. According to court records, evidence at the scene corroborated an admission by Brianna that she started the blaze using a torch to light up a couch by the window facing the road, and Spencer was present and had agreed that it needed to happen. She allegedly told authorities she burned down the house to help them out. It was not a good place to be, and she was trying to get clean from drugs. Brianna Abel has her initial appearance today in Kimball County Court, while Spencer Abel's case has already been set for a hearing tomorrow on whether he'll waive his preliminary hearing. City of Gehring officials are asking residents to voluntarily reduce water use by 10%. City Administrator Pat Heath says due to excessive water use, the city's water storage reservoirs are not filling to capacity during the evening and nighttime hours. This request is intended to help avoid the need for mandatory water restrictions. Heath suggests the best way to reduce water use is by cutting back on lawn irrigation by 10% and limiting non-essential outdoor water use, such as washing driveways or vehicles. The City of Gehring is also making adjustments in water use by reducing the amount of time city green spaces are irrigated, meaning residents may see signs of drought stress, such as discoloration or wilting in the grass and trees of city parks and recreation areas. City officials appreciate everyone's cooperation and are hopeful this will negate the need for any mandatory restrictions. Nebraska Governor Jim Pillen has announced his appointment of Mark Kevorek as the new county court judge in the 12th Judicial District, filling the void left by the retirement of Judge James Warden. Kevorek has been with the law firm of Ellison, Kevorek & Terman in Gehring since 2009, has also served as the county attorney for Banner County since 2019, and for a period of time was the deputy and then interim county attorney for Kimball County. Kevorek's areas of experience have included criminal defense and prosecution, family and juvenile law, estate planning and insurance, corporate formation, and other areas of civil practice. The date and time of his investiture has yet to be announced. Residents of the area have a unique opportunity this week to immerse themselves in some of the history of our country. A Freedom Truck 250 will be making a stop in Gehring today and tomorrow with a variety of history exhibits on display for you to see. Rebecca Shields with the Oregon Trail Days Committee explained what it is and how our area was picked for a stop.
20: It's a museum on wheels, a traveling exhibit bringing the story of America's founding directly to communities across the nation. There was only six trucks traveling nationwide, and with the help of Congressman Adrian Smith, we were one of the locations chosen.
19: Inside Freedom Truck 250, you'll find interactive displays, including an opportunity to sign the Declaration of Independence, as well as the Wall of 50 American Heroes. The special vehicle will be at the Gehring Civic Center, open today from noon to 6 p.m., and tomorrow from 10 a.m. to 6 p.m. Check out our Rural Radio Scottsbluff app, presented by Regional West. 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
22: Everything about Democrat Dan Osborne is fake.
23: Osborne says he's independent, but he's endorsed by the Democrat machine. Osborne admitted he'd give Democrats control of the Senate.
22: Dan Osborne said he'd have been the deciding vote to tax our tips, overtime, and Social Security,
23: taking thousands out of our pockets. 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
24: A clear path and a streamline to citizenship. Just give him a damn Social Security card already.
22: Dan Osborne claims he's for the working man, but Osborne and his wife paid themselves hundreds of thousands of dollars through shady Wyoming companies they control, skirting election laws.
23: Osborne and his family have pocketed nearly $500,000 already.
22: And you know, some of that money was raised with a man who allegedly trafficked young girls for Jeffrey Epstein.
23: Gross. Don't be fooled by fake Dan Osborne.
22: Paid for by Pete Ricketts for Senate.
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29: 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September corn is up 4.5 at 4.42¾. December up 5.25 at 4.63. August soybeans up 8¾ at 11.92½. November up 4.25 at 11.96½. September Chicago wheat up 2.5 at 6.16½. December up 2¾ at 6.31¼. September Kansas City wheat down 3/4 at 6.49. December down 3/4 at 6.63½. August live cattle are down $1 at 238.10. October down 102 at 233.62. August feeders down $0.25 at 360.25. September down $1.25 at 356.62. August lean hogs down 147 at 97.05. October down 82 at 81.75. 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
29: 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And hog prices were unavailable this morning. However, we can see that 1,477 head traded, and the market's 5-day rolling average now sits at 96.96. Pork cutouts totaled 205 loads, and cutout values are up $1.74 at $97.99. 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
8: When you come to Kimmel Orchard, just outside of Nebraska City, you might not be thinking about corn and soybeans when you come to their U-Pick fields. But Caleb Warbine manages the orchards and says there are a lot of similarities to think about. May be the headliner at Kimmel Orchard, but they're far from the only crop. The diversity is what makes specialty crop production so unique.
10: So Kimmel Orchard it's got about 50 acres of crops, the main one being apples, just because of the Nebraska City Applejack Festival. But aside from apples, we also grow like peaches, sour cherries, wine grapes, Asian pears, blackberries, strawberries, and we're hoping to have pumpkins in the fall.
8: Just like Nebraska's row crop farmers, orchard managers are thinking about next year's crop long before harvest begins.
10: Unlike a lot of other crops, in the wintertime, we're actually still busy because we are in the trees pruning the canopies to make the canopies thinner, to make our sprays more effective, and to kind of reduce that disease pressure we see often in the Nebraska climate. So kind of during the spring and summertime, we're busy putting on protectants, scouting for insects, disease pressure, and general maintenance of the property.
7: The disease pressure is one of the realities of growing fruit in Nebraska. While the state has built its reputation on corn and soybeans, Werbein says the specialty crop growers face a completely different set of challenges.
10: When we think about Nebraska, we typically think about, you know, there's a lot of corn and soybeans. And, you know, when you have all these neighboring crops, herbicide drift actually becomes a really big issue because for grapes, you know, which is really sensitive to, say, dicamba drift, you can get some damage on your crops. When we think about Nebraska, though, you know, really hot and muggy summers, this actually is great for disease development. So we actually see a lot more disease pressure, kind of increased and increased insect pressure and more generations of insects that we have to worry about.
7: And as the industry evolves, so do the orchards themselves. Instead of the large apple trees that many people picture, newer orchards are moving toward higher density production systems designed to improve efficiency and fruit quality.
10: When we typically think about a traditional apple orchard, we think about kind of large trees spaced out, you know, that's kind of either our full-size or semi-dwarf apple trees kind of growing in a standard form. But a lot of what we're seeing in the industry is shifting to a high-density production system where we actually plant our trees maybe 1 to 3 feet apart on a wire trellis. And the reason why we plant them on the trellis is because when we plant so densely in these tight spacings, you kind of need that wire to help support the weight of the apple trees and the fruit that's being born off of them.
7: Of course, growing the fruit is only part of the story. Kimmel Orchard also wants people to experience where their food comes from with their U-Pick events, tours, Apple Barn, and more. And visitors get the chance to see varieties they may never see in a supermarket.
10: I think our biggest sellers are going to be our Honeycrisp and Jonathan apples. But there's a lot of different apple varieties that we do sell that you don't see typically in grocery stores. So like Empire apples, or we've seen Ambrosia apples recently, but there's just a lot of fun varieties people can try. Like when I first came on the orchard, there's this variety named Pinova, and it's a pretty niche variety, so it's just something cool to experience.
7: And beyond growing fruit, Kimmel Orchard is helping shape the future of specialty crop production in Nebraska through its partnership with the University of Nebraska.
10: Kind of our core mission here is education and kind of furthering Nebraska specialty crops, just because there's not a lot of it, you know. So we invite like faculty, professors, and students to come out and kind of see the orchard, see potential opportunities for innovation, and just we invite collaboration, workshops for extension events, you know, just to kind of promote specialty crops, because, yeah, like Nebraska doesn't have much but corn and soybeans at the moment. So
7: Werbein hopes more Nebraskans discover not only the fruit grown at Kimmel Orchard, but also the opportunities that specialty crops can offer consumers across the state.
10: The satisfaction you get from harvesting fruit that's grown by yourself and just enjoying like the unique and different flavors, you know, I think that's worth an experience in itself.
8: Again, a big thanks to Kimmel Orchard and their orchard manager, Caleb Werbein, for letting us come out and learn about their production here just outside of Nebraska City. I'm Alex Makovica.
7: Follow along with our series and see other stories like this at ruralradionetwork.com. Coming up later this summer, we go to Creeks Bend Family Farm just outside of Overton and visit Freed's Produce in Holdridge.
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17: Good day, everyone. This is Scott Rhodes with the USDA Market News Service in St. Joseph, Missouri, with the noon livestock and grain market report for Tuesday, July the 7th. On Monday, negotiated cash trade was inactive on light demand in Kansas, Nebraska, and the Western Corn Belt. The last established market test in Kansas was last week, with live purchases at 255. The last established market test in Nebraska was last week, with live purchases for mostly 255 to 256 and dress purchases at mostly 403. The last established market test in the Western Corn Belt was last week, with live purchases at mostly 255 and dressed at mostly 403. Looking at formula purchases, the headcount for today was 44,500, with an average carcass weight of 949, a weighted average net price of 412.33. Let's head over and take a look at our box beef cutouts. The choice cutout is at 387.78, up 130 for the day. The select, 370.36, up 449 for the day. This puts the choice select spread at 17.42. There has been 69 loads traded for the day so far, with 41 choice, 13 select, and 15 loads of trimmings and grindings. Looking at the cutter cow cutout, the current value is 358.02, and that is down 58 cents. For boneless processing beef, there has been 10 loads nationally. With the National Daily Pork Report, the morning movement totaled 205 loads. The carcass price is at $97.99, and that is up $1.74. On the National Daily Direct Hog Report, there was 1,477 negotiated sales, and the 5-day rolling average is at $96.96. Let's head over now and take a look at our futures from the Chicago Mercantile Exchange. On live cattle for August, down 122 at 237.87. October, down 1 at 233.65. December, down 82 at 233.65. Feeder cattle for August, up 7 cents at 360.57. September, down 77 at 357.10. October, down 112 at 353.67. Lean hogs for July, down 17 at 93.17. August, up 2 and 7 at 96.45. October, down 122 at 81.35. Let's head over and look at our grain markets. Corn for July, up 1 at 441 and 3 quarter. September, up 1 and a quarter at 439.5. December up 2 at 459.75. Soybeans for July up 2 at 1184.25. August up 4.25 at 1188.25. September up 1.25 at 1182.25. Hard red winter wheat, July up 1 at 639.5. September down 3.5 at 646.25. December down 3.75 at 660.5. This was a look at the Midday Market Report for USDA Market News Service in St. Joseph, Missouri. This has been Scott Rhodes.
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21: ABC News, I'm Wayne Cabot. Senator Bernie Sanders now says he just spoke with Maine Senate candidate Graham Platner about the best path forward in light of what he called very serious allegations that Platner raped a former girlfriend. Sanders recommended that Platner step aside. Also today, Zoran Mamdani called for Platner to drop out. The New York mayor, now on the scene of a situation, falling bricks at the former Pfizer building, which is being turned into apartments, support beams in the 21st and 22nd floors buckling, causing upper floors to start caving under the stress.
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21: The evacuation's underway now on Manhattan's east side, including in a Hampton Inn. More ships coming under fire today in the Strait of Hormuz. At least 3 hit by missiles. And right now, oil is up about 3%. This is ABC News. We are seeing the future of airline flight, and it's good if you have enough money. ABC Sherry Preston.
23: American, Delta, and United Airlines all say they're pumping more money into premium seats and experiences on board, including sliding glass doors, cocktail bars, and soundproof relaxation pods for those in first class. Some say it's more proof that travel is strikingly different for those in the expensive seats versus the economy seats. Delta CEO Ed Bastain telling a recent podcast, "We can't win by providing the cheapest seats. We win by providing the best."
21: Most of Cuba is in a blackout right now after the grid collapsed yesterday. 10 million people sweating it out. Can most people be trusted? If you were born before 1960, you probably say yes. Americans born in the 80s and after tell Marquette Law School people generally cannot be trusted. 65% of those born in the 90s feel that way. I'm Wayne Cabot, ABC News.
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1: Good afternoon, Scotts Bluff, western Nebraska, and eastern Wyoming. Clouds in the mid and high levels starting to move into the Nebraska Panhandle, a signal that our trough of low pressure, as disjointed as it is, has nevertheless flattened our ridge and allowed it to retreat a little further southward. This trough will play a factor in some added moisture and instability that will likely lead to a chance at some showers and thunderstorms today and again for Wednesday and Thursday. Remnants of the trough will just kind of hang around that ridge crest through Thursday night, providing for increased moisture and the instability for increased threats of strong and severe weather, especially Wednesday and Thursday. Gusty winds will be a culprit today, with a threat for some larger hail coming to the Panhandle on Wednesday. With the added clouds and anticipated shower activity, temps through Thursday should be a little bit cooler, but we are still on schedule for that returning ridge Friday and this weekend. That will likely bring the return of some hot summer temps into early next week.
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1: Here's your weather forecast from the Platte Valley Bank Weather Center. Clouds will continue to increase today. We'll still see highs around the middle and upper 90s. South and southeast winds will kick in 15 to 25, providing for moisture for developing showers and storms. Main impact today will be some gustier winds before sky.

0: low 60s. We'll cool to around the upper 80s, low 90s for Wednesday. Better chance for stronger and severe storms in the afternoon and evening. Upper 50s Wednesday night with middle and upper 80s Thursday. Meteorologist Don Watzel, KNEB.
1: 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It's 94 at Main Street Market at Scotts Bluff, and 99 at Main Street Market at Torrington. Sun shining today, a little windy. Most areas are seeing gusts up to 30 and even around 35 miles per hour, including around Scotts Bluff and around this area. Most areas, though, seeing those stronger wind gusts at this hour. Here at the studio now, KNEB at Scotts Bluff, we have a temperature reading at 93 degrees.
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6: Thank you, Steve. Good afternoon, everyone. The City of Gearing is asking residents to voluntarily reduce water usage by 10%. City Administrator Pat Heath says due to excessive water use, the city's water storage reservoirs are not filling to capacity during the evening and nighttime hours. The request intended to help avoid the need for mandatory water restrictions. Heath suggests the best way to reduce water use is by cutting back on lawn irrigation by 10% and limiting non-essential outdoor water use, such as washing driveways or vehicles. The city itself is also making adjustments in water use by reducing the amount of time the city green spaces are irrigated, meaning residents may see signs of drought stress, such as discoloration or wilting in the grass and trees of city parks and recreation areas. City officials appreciate everyone's cooperation, and they hope it will negate the need for mandatory restrictions. Loads of prizes will be given away during the 2026 United Way of Western Nebraska's 29th annual duck draw, which is scheduled for February, October 2nd. This year's top prize is a 2026 Chevrolet Trax, donated by Team Auto Center. And a second-place prize is a 2026 Honda Pioneer 500cc side-by-side donated by Sandberg Honda. During a kickoff event Tuesday morning, United Way Executive Director Karen Benzel said you can start purchasing your ducks this week.
7: So our first special location or pop-up location is this Thursday. It is Oregon Trail Days this week, and so we're super excited to have our first in-person special location at the Gearing Runza. That's this Thursday, July 9th, from 11 a.m. to 1 p.m. The fun thing about that one is if you buy that Quacky Combo, which is that seven ducks for the price of six at $60, you are going to get a $25 free Runza gift card. You can use it that day, or you can save it for another day. But that's just another way that we have a business here locally that's giving back through the duck draw.
6: This year's duck draw will be held at the Gearing Civic Plaza with a late afternoon community barbecue and a football theme as a sort of tailgate ahead of the high school football contest between Gearing and Scotts Bluff. Troopers with the Nebraska State Patrol have arrested two people after finding 10 pounds of suspected cocaine during a traffic stop on the interstate. On Saturday around 3:30 p.m., a trooper saw a Kia Telluride failing to maintain its lane while traveling eastbound on I-80 near Brady, east of North Platte. The trooper performed a traffic stop during which an NSP canine detected the odor of a controlled substance coming from the vehicle. search

0: revealed several packages of suspected cocaine located inside a suitcase with a total weight of the cocaine approximately 10 pounds. The 48-year-old driver from Illinois and a 42-year-old passenger from Indiana were arrested for possession of a controlled substance and possession with intent to deliver. Both were lodged in Lincoln County Jail in North Platte. A Kimball couple is facing multiple felony charges connected to a fire that destroyed a house in that community just before the Independence Day holiday. 36-year-old Brianna and 42-year-old Spencer Abel were each arrested Sunday on charges of conspiracy to commit second-degree arson, criminal mischief more than $5,000, and possession of a controlled substance after authorities investigated a July 3rd house fire in the 600 block of Jefferson Street. According to court records, evidence at the scene corroborated an admission by Brianna that she started the blaze by using a torch to light up a couch by the window facing the road, and Spencer was present and had agreed that it needed to happen. She allegedly told authorities she burned down the house to help them out. It was not a good place to be, and she was trying to get clean from drugs. Brianna Abel had her initial appearance this morning in Kimball County Court, while Spencer Abel's case is set for a hearing Wednesday on whether he will waive his preliminary hearing. And a new report gives clear indication as to why Nebraska is open for business. Nebraska's economic vitality is in the top tier of states based on the Index of State Economic Momentum. That index puts Nebraska in the top 10 based on its placement in three metric areas: employment growth, personal income growth, and population growth. Published quarterly by State Policy Reports through Federal Funds Information for States, the index indicates which states are performing well and outpacing the national average. Make sure you download the new KNEB Storm Center weather app presented by Viera Wireless. It will give you detailed hourly forecasts, up to 15-day outlooks, live radar, app-exclusive video, and more when you get it from the Google Play or Apple Store. 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
8: 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Grains are higher as corn and soybeans have found some steady footing ahead of today's close, which has helped turn the wheat higher as well. The updated weather has trended warmer and drier in the 6 to 15-day portion of the forecast for the central U.S., while extreme heat in western Europe is now expected to last until late July. Crude oil is also up today, up close to $2 a barrel with some shots fired in the Strait of Hormuz. That's provided a little support as well. And we also have confirmation of yesterday's rumors that China has purchased 5 cargoes of U.S. beans, and there is continued speculation about their interest in corn and milo. September corn is up 5 1/4 at 443 1/2. December up 6 1/4 at 464. August soybeans up 8 3/4 at 1192 3/4. November up 4 1/2 at 1196 3/4. September Chicago wheat up 4 1/4 at 618 1/4. December up 4 3/4 at 633 1/4. September Kansas City wheat up 2 1/4 at 652. December up 2 at 666 1/2. August soybean meal up 3 at 315.90. August bean oil up 67 at 68.43. August live cattle are down 67 cents at 238.42. October down 62 at 234.02. August feeders are up 15 at 360.65. September down 47 at 357.40. August lean hogs are down $1.60 at 96.92. October down 92 at 81.65. 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
8: Welcome back to the Rural Radio Network. It's time now for a check of your closing livestock markets with David Erickson of Ag Optimus in Akron, Iowa. And David, as we round out today, tell me what you made of the trade.
11: Yeah, you know, the trade overall, Lacey, has been kind of sour, I would say, to kind of start off the week. And both yesterday and today, we've kind of started the same way, where we've opened a little higher, and then we kind of settle back, and we can't hold any rallies. And it just kind of gives me that feeling in both the live cattle and on the feeder cattle side of things that the market is just a little bit tired here. And, you know, we're just kind of scratching and looking for some new news to bring us up higher. Now, a couple things that are working against the cattle market in general is the corn market has seemed to find a little bit of solid footing and actually got through some resistance levels today. So it looks like we could be in for a little more of a higher trade on that front. And the other thing is, you would think that with the feeder cattle prices the way that they are in the sale barn, that the, you know, the front end of the feeder cattle futures would be a little higher, but they're struggling. You know, I would say comparatively so, but the thing about it is that we got to remember that August is both the lead month in the live cattle and on the feeder cattle side of things. So a long time before those actually need to come together with what the fundamentals are telling us. Pretty disappointing trade in the hogs on the hog side of things to round things out here. Looked like they had some momentum going to the upside, but they took another step back today. So still no cash trade yet.
8: 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That again is David Erickson of Ag Optimus joining us here on the Rural Radio Network.
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14: Time to check sports for this afternoon on the Rural Radio Network. I'm Chris Cottrell. We've got doubleheader Legion baseball coming up late today with Gearing hosting the Cheyenne Hawks for a pair at Oregon Trail Park. Gearing 2-2 last weekend at the Douglas, Wyoming tournament, and that wasn't good enough for head coach Travis Gable.
15: It was a tough weekend. You know, kind of a grind, hot, you know, four games in 3 days, but our guys are just going to need to learn how to compete a little bit better and be more consistent, you know, on a tournament like that.
14: Gearing now welcoming in one of the lower level teams from always tough post six out of Cheyenne.
15: Yeah, they're going to be a solid team. They always are. It's basically post six, you know, varsity's, it's their JV team. But we saw them, we didn't play them at our home tournament, but they were here. They're a very solid team. They pitch well, they throw a lot of strikes, they play defense, they put the ball in play, and they're well coached. So it's going to be a good test for us tonight. And, you know, guys coming out having to play two games, that's kind of what we want. We want to be able to get them into that rhythm of, you know, playing two consecutive games and being consistent throughout both games.
14: Gearing hosting the Cheyenne Hawks in a doubleheader, and we'll have the action with Jeff Kelly on KMOR 93.3. First pitch at 4, pregame show 3:45. Last night at home, Wesco got seniors and juniors wins over Bridgeport. The Zephyrs won 11-1 in 5 innings. Henry Blanco and Caleb Burdick combined to drive in 4, and Blanco the winning pitcher. Wesco improving to 23-16-1. They'll now be off for a few days. Games today with North Platte canceled. Games tomorrow with Wheatland also canceled. They'll play next at the Grand Island Tournament starting on Friday. The Express were big winners over Bridgeport last night in the juniors game 17-2. The Western Nebraska Pioneers victorious last night at home. Here's Lucas Macklin with more on that, plus a unique start time lined up for tomorrow.
16: Pioneers get a big win. They get back in the win column 11-1 thanks to the walk-off double by Jordan Fitzpatrick. Pioneers are off tomorrow before they're back in action on Wednesday for a specialized day game that will start at 11 a.m. between the Outlaws and the Western Nebraska Pioneers. You can catch me and Bob Parsons on that call at 11.
14: It's daycare day at the park tomorrow. The two teams looking forward to hosting daycare, summer schools, and camps as a special treat for local kiddos to enjoy tomorrow. Coverage for the Pios Outlaws game tomorrow morning on KNEB at 10:45. World Cup last night, it was JV varsity from the Star. Belgium took it to the U.S. men's national team in Seattle. Belgium scored early on with less than 10 minutes gone by, and then trailing 2-1 in the second half, the U.S. conceded a disastrous goal that basically ended it. Here's U.S. men's team veteran Tyler Adams after the loss.
17: Tonight was not a good performance probably overall. It's not what we look to achieve. There was a lot of things that we could have done better. Yeah, I think when you can see goals that easily against a team of that quality and that caliber, it's going to be difficult. We gave them good chances or even half chances, and they finished them. It was just a little bit too easy today.
14: Two more knockout round matches today. Tomorrow, the first off day of the World Cup. Last night in L.A., the Rockies opened a set with the Dodgers. L.A. would lead early, but the Rocks would get back into the game. Here's more with Zach Goodman of the Rockies Radio Network.
18: The Rockies were able to strap back into the game thanks to an Ezekiel Tovar home run. And then in the ninth inning, down to their final out, they rallied for 3 runs to send the game to extras. It was a clutch double by Colt Carrig that tied things, a 2-run double in the ninth. But the Dodgers, after each team scored 1 in the 10th, would win in the 11th, 8-7 on a Dalton rushing RBI single.
14: Same two teams again tonight. We'll have the Rockies at the Dodgers. Coverage on KOLT 690 and 101.7 at 7:30. First pitch at 8:10. Nebraska football received a commitment from four-star receiver Khalil Taylor from Pine Richland High School in Gibsonia, Pennsylvania yesterday. Taylor joins a highly touted recruiting class for 2027 that also includes five-star quarterback Trey Taylor. Khalil Taylor, the number 17 wide receiver in the class, the number 90 prospect overall according to Rivals, and he committed to

0: over the likes of Penn State, Colorado, and Alabama. That's the latest this hour at the Sports Desk. I'm Chris Cottrell.
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2: We're getting an update from the Young Farmer and Rancher Committee. Here to give us that update is Amy Musgrave. She's a member of the Clay County Farm Bureau, has been involved in YF&R for a number of years. Amy, thanks for joining us here today. The YF&R Committee is hosting an on-the-road event in western Nebraska. Tell me a little bit about this event. What have you got planned for the end of July?
3: Yeah, absolutely. We are hosting a first ever YF&R on the road Western Nebraska event out in Crawford, July 24th and 25th. We're going to tour Fort Robb. We're going to have a great keynote speaker, do some more farm tours in the area, and then we will finally end it up on Saturday with the Sheridan County Rodeo. We're really looking forward to, you know, reaching some more people that maybe haven't had the chance to come to our Young Farmers and Ranchers annual meeting that usually happens in February, and it's been in Kearney for the last several years, so we're trying to branch out and get some new people involved.
2: Could you expand on that a little bit, Amy? You know, when we come to Crawford here later this month, what are we going to see? What are some of the things that you're going to showcase?
3: Yeah, absolutely. So obviously, Fort Robinson State Park is a beautiful area, lots of history. So we're going to go to the Post Playhouse. We're going to see a production of Grease. We're going to go on a tour of the park. Our keynote speaker will be Taryn Dreeling. She is a Sandhills rancher, has a great social media presence that I love. We're also going to tour the Crawford Livestock Auction. Great people, great business there. We're going to see the Crow Butte Resource Mine. That is the uranium mine there in Sioux County. We're also going to visit Wyatt Farms. And then, like I said, we're going to end up with the Sheridan County Rodeo. So it should be a really good time.
2: All right, very good. So if folks are interested in attending this YF&R on the road event in western Nebraska, do they have to register ahead of time? How do they go about seeing that and get more information?
3: Yeah, they do have to register. We have online registration. That's at www.nefb.org/YFR on the road. Right now, we have early bird pricing for our registration through July 15th. So registration is currently $25. On July 16th, that will go up to $50.
2: Thank you so much for telling us about this YF&R opportunity. Again, that's Amy Musgrave. She's a member of the Clay County Farm Bureau and telling us a little bit about the YF&R on the road in western Nebraska event. Again, it's coming up on July 24th and 25th near in and around the Crawford area. More information at the NEFB.org website.
1: 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I'm Chad Moyer.
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7: Good afternoon, Scotts Bluff, western Nebraska, and eastern Wyoming. Clouds in the mid and high levels starting to move into the Nebraska Panhandle, a signal that our trough of low pressure, as disjointed as it is, has nevertheless flattened our ridge and allowed it to retreat a little further southward. This trough will play a factor in some added moisture and instability that will likely lead to a chance at some showers and thunderstorms today and again for Wednesday and Thursday. Remnants of the trough will just kind of hang around that ridge crest through Thursday night, providing for increased moisture and the instability for increased threats of strong and severe weather, especially Wednesday and Thursday. Gusty winds will be a culprit today with a threat for some larger hail coming to the panhandle on Wednesday. With the added clouds and anticipated shower activity, temps through Thursday should be a little bit cooler, but we are are still on schedule for that returning ridge Friday and this weekend. That will likely bring the return of some hot summer temps into early next week.

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1: Here's your weather forecast from the Platte Valley Bank Weather Center. Clouds will continue to increase today. We'll still see highs around the middle and upper 90s. South and southeast winds will kick in 15 to 25, providing for moisture for developing showers and storms. Main impact today will be some gustier winds before skies clear tonight. Lows low 60s. We'll cool to around the upper 80s, low 90s for Wednesday. Better chance for stronger and severe storms in the afternoon and evening. Upper 50s Wednesday night with middle and upper 80s Thursday. Meteorologist Don Watzel, KNEB.
2: 99 was the high in Scottsbluff yesterday, and the record high for this date for Scottsbluff, 109. It was set in 1989 for Scottsbluff. The record low of 42 in 1904. Around the Legacy Co-op locations at this hour, the temperature reading right now at Main Street Market at Torrington is 98, 96 at Main Street Market Scotts Bluff, 91 at Alliance, 90 at Main Street Market at Kimball, 96 at Bridgeport, 93 at Dalton. In Chadron, it's 96, and North Platte, 90, and McCook, sunny in 91, and Valentine, sunny in 92, Grand Island, 89, and Lincoln reports sunny skies, 87. Barometric pressure at Scotts Bluff right now at about 30.05 and falling. Winds gusting to 30 to 35 here and around most areas, windy really all around. 26% humidity at Scotts Bluff, and currently at KNEB, we have a temperature reading here at the studio now at 94 degrees.
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6: Thank you, Steve. Good afternoon, everyone. City of Gearing officials are asking residents to voluntarily cut back on their water usage by 10%. KNEB's Dave Strang has more.
7: City Administrator Pat Heath says due to excessive water use, the city's water storage reservoirs are not filling to capacity during the evening and nighttime hours. This request is intended to help avoid the need for mandatory water restrictions. Heath suggests the best way to reduce water use is by cutting back on lawn irrigation by 10% and limiting non-essential outdoor water use, such as washing driveways or vehicles. The City of Gearing is also making adjustments in water use by reducing the amount of time city green spaces are irrigated, meaning residents may see signs of drought stress, such as discoloration or wilting in the grass and trees of city parks and recreation areas. City officials appreciate one's cooperation and are hopeful this will negate the need for any mandatory restrictions.
6: Troopers with the Nebraska State Patrol have arrested two people after finding 10 pounds of suspected cocaine during a traffic stop on Interstate 80. On Saturday afternoon around 3:30 p.m., a trooper saw a Kia Telluride failing to maintain its lane while traveling eastbound on the interstate near Brady, east of North Platte. The trooper performed a traffic stop, during which an NSP canine detected the odor of a controlled substance coming from the vehicle. A search revealed several packages. packages of suspected cocaine located inside a suitcase with a total weight of 10 pounds. The 48-year-old driver from Illinois and a 42-year-old passenger from Indiana were arrested for possession of a controlled substance and possession with intent to deliver. Both were lodged in the Lincoln County Jail in North Platte. A Kimball couple is facing multiple felony charges connected to a fire that destroyed a house in that community over the extended Independence holiday weekend. 36-year-old Brianna and 42-year-old Spencer Abel were each arrested Sunday on charges of conspiracy to commit second-degree arson, criminal mischief more than $5,000, and a possession of a controlled substance after authorities investigated a July 3rd house fire in the 600 block of Jefferson Street. According to court records, evidence at the scene corroborated an admission by Brianna that she started the blaze by using a torch to light up a couch by a window facing the road, and she said Spencer was present and had agreed that that was what needed to happen. She allegedly told authorities she burned down the house to help them out, that it was not a good place to be, and she was trying to get clean from drugs. Brianna Abel had her initial appearance in Kimball County Court today, while Spencer Abel's case was already set for a hearing Wednesday on whether he will waive his preliminary hearing. Loads of prizes will be given away during the 2026 United Way of Western Nebraska's 29th Annual Duck Draw, which is scheduled for Friday, October 2nd. This year's top prize is a 2026 Chevrolet Trax donated by Team Auto Center, with a second-place prize of a 2026 Honda Pioneer 500cc side-by-side donated by Sandberg Honda. During a kickoff event Tuesday morning, United Way Executive Director Karen Benzel said you can purchase individual ducks for $10, a quacky trio of three for $25, or a quacky combo for $60, which includes seven ducks for the price of six.
8: Not only is it fun and you might win one of 35 prizes, which are valued at over $50,000, but you're also that donation and that duck is going back to support the community as well.
6: The trios and combos coming with a free souvenir duck as well as coupons from a variety of sponsors throughout the panhandle. This year's duck draw will be held at the Gehring Civic Plaza with a late afternoon community barbecue and football theme with a sort of tailgate atmosphere ahead of the high school football contest between Gehring and Scotts Bluff. And a new report gives clear indication as to why Nebraska is open for business. Nebraska's economic vitality is in the top tier of states based on the Index of State Economic Momentum. The index puts Nebraska in the top 10 based on its placement in three metric areas: employment growth, personal income growth, and population growth. Published quarterly by State Policy Reports through Federal Funds Information for States, the index indicates which states are performing well and outpacing the national average. Make sure to have the KNEB Rural Radio Scottsbluff app presented by Regional West on your smartphone or tablet. When you do, you'll get the latest news, weather, sports. 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
12: 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For more information, call our office at 308-284-2071 or go to ogallalalive.com or maddoxcattle.com. Everyone is welcome for 8 a.m. breakfast, 9 a.m. guest speaker Don Schiffelbein, and the sale starts at 10.
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14: The Silage for Beef Cattle Conference was held at NREC at Mead, and one of the featured presenters at this year's program was Galen Erickson, feedlot specialist with Nebraska Extension. Galen, so first of all, your topic was energy content of today's silage. So just in general terms, we know how valuable silage can be to a cattle diet. So from an energy standpoint, what do we know about silage and its value to the beef cow?
15: Well, we actually know quite a bit, and there's different ways to try and predict it. But from a producer's perspective, you know, not all silage is equal. And so how you put your silage up could influence maximizing the energy that you get back out of it. So as always, we recommend good management, good packing, good cover those piles, et cetera. But what we see is that you need to predict what the energy content is of your silage, because if you've got cows, you need to know how much energy is in it, because you're going to have to limit feed them. If you're backgrounding calves, you want to know, is that a suitable feed? Or if it's really low in energy, then it's going to be more suitable as a more traditional rough feed source in our feedlot diets. So one of my goals today is simply to make sure everybody understands how, when you send a silage sample in the lab and you get a TDN number back, which is a measure of energy, or whatever energy measure you want to look at, where did that come from? It's actually fairly straightforward. It's based on the fiber content, and specifically the type of fiber we call ADF. So that's what I'm going through. And then we're going to talk about what kind of factors influence that.
14: Sure. Okay, so let's talk about that. First of all, measuring energy content in silage. How do we accomplish that, and what are you looking for?
15: Yeah, so when you send your samples in, really you want to get an ADF, which then the lab will calculate the energy content of the silage from that. We recommend getting percent starch, because that gives you a good indication, right? Corn silage is unique feed, because it's about half grain, half forage on a dry basis. So on one hand, starch has got a lot of energy and you want starch. On the other hand, if you delay silage harvest to get more starch, you get less fiber digestibility. So there's an optimum time, if you will, to harvest silage, where you're sort of maximizing the grain content without compromising fiber digestibility. So we discussed that in some detail, but we've done some unique measures here to try and predict what silage is. And our conclusion is, on average, silage has a TDN of 68.5%, which is a good number for people to hang their hat on. But that's the average. Again, we would encourage producers that when you get your silage put up and it's fermented, send that sample in so you know.
14: Yeah, and like you said, it kind of depends what you're going to do with it, too. If you're going to do a grow diet, if you're going to background, or if this is going to go to cows, all of those, that's kind of three different goals, isn't it?
15: Yeah, I mean, really, in many ways, silage is an excellent feed for all those purposes, but If you're going to feed cows, silage has actually probably got more energy than the cows need. So you really want to be fine-tuning and limiting how much they get to just meet their needs and not get fat cows. Growing cattle, again, we see tremendous gains if we get the diet right in growing cattle. And then if it's a feedlot, you're really interested in how do I get the corn used in that feedlot diet, and also how do I make sure that I keep the cattle on feed, and so what's the forage giving me from a roughage standpoint. So, yeah, there are different goals for sure. Most of the work that we do is really targeting corn silage for growing cattle, because I think it's probably one of the most economical ways to grow cattle.
14: All right, good insights. Thank you, Galen. Appreciate it.
15: You bet. My pleasure.
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24: 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Clean Fuels Alliance America, where they're connecting leaders across the biodiesel, renewable diesel, and sustainable aviation fuels industries, recently met for one of their mid-year meetings. Nebraska Soybean Board member Greg Anderson was part of those discussions.
25: We're joined at the Nebraska Soybean Board office today by Greg Anderson, who farms up near Newman Grove. You just came back from D.C. Clean Fuels Alliance America had its membership meeting. 30,000-foot perspective. Tell me about those takeaways.
26: A lot of takeaways. I'll narrow it down to a couple, Alex. So for one, it's higher blends. The industry is going to higher and higher blends. The B20 that was so prominent and prevalent is now being replaced by B50. That's good news for Nebraska soybean farmers. You know, 20 years ago, we were using about 1.5 billion pounds of soybean oil annually in the production of biodiesel. This year, we're on pace to use 1.5 billion pounds of soybean oil every month in our production year. USDA is pegging at around 17 billion pounds of soybean oil this year. That is good news. We need this domestic demand to keep fueling this fuel and making it grow. The other thing that we took away really from that is the historic RVO numbers that EPA announced some months ago are really now kicking in. Biodiesel plants are scaling up production again. Renewable diesel plants are going full stream ahead. And what does this mean for Nebraska soybean farmers? It means that we're going to see continued demand for our soybean oil. The domestic demand is so important to underpin really some of the things that are happening from the trade perspective, some trade uncertainties. We have domestic demands to help fill that. For example, the crushing industry is going full steam ahead. We're going to crush 2.4 billion bushels out of our 4.3 billion bushel crop from last year. And in Nebraska, we have the capacity to process over 75% of our soybeans right here in state, with the bulk of that soybean oil going to these fuels. So long term, this is going to be really important for demand for Nebraska soybeans and America's soybeans in the future.
24: Bring it home. I mean, obviously, this is good news for Nebraska soybean farmers, but why bring it home?
26: Yeah, so we bring it home to our farm gates. It's about for every farmer who's growing 500 acres of soybeans, this means an extra $42,000 to his or her operation. That's real dollars that we wouldn't have if it wasn't for these fuels.
24: Okay. All right. Talk about the growing season that it is right now. What are you guys up to? What do the crops look like?
26: We're looking to ample rains to continue. We've had a very dry planting season. Really been blessed with some recent rainfalls late May into early June, but we're going to need consistent, probably an inch or more rain per week for the rest of the growing season to finish this crop out to make it to top end yield potential. And everybody knows August is the big month for rainfall for soybeans. July is kind of for corn. And we're seeing systems come through. We're experiencing heat and humidity now. The crops are really starting to take off for growth. And we have a lot of potential, but these next 2 months will really determine where those yields will finally end up.
24: Yeah, I imagine crops are going to shoot up this week with some heat versus last week. It was awfully cool.
26: And we need those heat units, especially for corn. And we're seeing the response now. Corn's growing fast. We're going to hopefully avoid some of those storms that have wreaked havoc in some of our growers, though, especially in south central Nebraska. And, hopefully we can continue to pull those rains in, get good growing conditions. We need every bushel that we can just because the price has been lower. But some of these demand things that we're talking about on the soybean side are really going to help. I think long term we're going to continue to see growth for our industry to make the soybean business a good business to be in.
24: All right, that's Greg Anderson joining us. He farms near Newman Grove and serves on the Nebraska Soybean Board.
0: And the match is about to begin.
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4: Hot summer days are now upon us, and severe heat can seriously affect cattle performance. Nebraska Extension educator Alfredo DiConstanzo talks about some good strategies to help livestock cope with brutally hot days.
5: You know, we always talk about heat stress, and from the standpoint of education, maybe my plan to look at this is to break it down in a manner that makes sense to the individual when they read it or listen to this message. And in very the simple way to break this down for a feedlot animal is that they are going to get large and heavy and finished. And we use high energy diets to get that accomplished. And we do this in an environment that obviously is out and outside, which can create its own challenges. So if we simply separate animal, diet, and facilities, then that's an easy way to perhaps address these things and be ready to prepare ahead of time. So the first one to me is to make sure that cattle that can handle stress are in pens that have the higher propensity to have heat stress developed in them, right? And it's not a best case scenario, but if you happen to have some light colored cattle that are starting out in the feeding process, maybe they should be in some of the more challenging pens, for example. In addition, we make these cattle fairly heavy, and so for some of them that we know are probably going to be with us another 30 to 45 days, it's a time for some of them to start thinking of them going sooner rather than later. And we know there's an incentive to keeping them around longer. We're making good profit on some of these cattle and pounds count, but they count if they're alive. So the question is, are you better off extending that show list to include pens that are that you were going to keep them 30 to 45 days longer because you wanted more weight on them. And maybe you're changing your plan because the heat is coming and you go, well, maybe I'll try and sell them too. You know, that's another way to do that. So that keeps marketing current to avoid having excessively heavy cattle on the facilities, particularly if it happens to be a yard that has challenges with facilities and keeping heat stress away. The first things that come to mind, and because of the rains, particularly in the eastern portion of the state, the growth explosion, both on trees and grasses and weeds and so forth, creating tremendous windbreaks out there. And maybe we haven't even removed the windbreaks themselves that we put up as bales. And so the very first thing to do, and I was at a yard recently that still had the windbreaks up, it's time to take them down as fast as you can do that to permit the wind to blow through those pens as soon as you can. So in a sense, this is the time to look at facilities and remind ourselves where the most stressful pens are and try to get whatever we can to make them a nicer facility. Cut down some of the weeds, grass, whatever around those pens. If we have only a limited amount of shade, portable shade, that's the place where they're probably going to be placed. Maybe one could potentially, if it's a smaller yard, set up, in essence, a garden hose type sprinkler system that can help get these cattle wet when the time comes. This is what I would call for facilities the mid to close term preparations to a heat event. And that's the types of things that a manager, an owner need to be looking at. Is this the time perhaps to loosen up the stocking density in some of those pens so that they're not so close together?
4: 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For more information on how your university is serving Nebraskans, go to extension.unl.edu.
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8: Everything about Democrat Dan Osborne is fake.
9: Osborne says he's independent, but he's endorsed by the Democrat machine. Osborne admitted he'd give Democrats control of the Senate.
8: Dan Osborne said he'd have been the deciding vote to tax our tips, overtime, and Social Security,
9: taking thousands out of our pockets. 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Just listen.
10: A clear path and a streamline to citizenship. Just give him a damn Social Security card already.
8: Dan Osborne claims he's for the working man, but Osborne and his wife paid themselves hundreds of thousands of dollars through shady Wyoming companies they control, skirting election laws.
9: Osborne and his family have pocketed nearly $500,000 already.
8: And you know, some of that money was raised with a man who allegedly trafficked young girls for Jeffrey Epstein.
9: Gross. Don't be fooled by fake Dan Osborne.
8: Paid for by Pete Ricketts for Senate.
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11: ABC News, I'm Wayne Cabot. Iran is warning the U.S. not to respond after its third attack on a commercial ship today in the Strait of Hormuz. Iran saying all traffic through the strait is now under its control and warns any U.S. provocative action will be met with an immediate decisive response. Oil prices surging back above $70 a barrel. ABC's Aaron Katursky says he can see a definite lean to the former Pfizer building on 42nd Street, Manhattan, under conversion to apartments, the FDNY fearing a partial collapse. Mayor Zoran Mamdani.
19: Two structural columns have buckled, in addition to multiple cracks and sagging floors. The building remains unstable. Since arriving on scene, we have witnessed additional movement in one of the compromised columns.
11: On another matter, Mamdani says Graham Plattner should drop out of the main Senate race. Senator Bernie Sanders saying he spoke with Plattner and advised him to get out. This is ABC News. After years of war and hoping to benefit from the NATO summit in Turkey, Ukraine, President Zelensky set to meet with President Trump tomorrow. Trump spoke today with Russia's President Putin.
12: The president said that Putin does feel pressure and that he wants to end this war despite what we're seeing with these attacks. We have heard from President Zelensky. He has said that he wants to ask the United States and NATO for more air defense support, that that's going to be a key request. He wants to have that commitment. So that'll be something we'll see when the two sit down side by side tomorrow on the sidelines of this summit.
11: ABC's Karen Travers, who's traveling with the president, says that it's happening as a fresh round of Russian strikes killed at least 50 more Ukrainians. About a third of American adults now believe Israel has committed genocide against Palestinians during the war in Gaza. This from an AP NORC Center for Public Affairs poll. 2 in 10 Americans say that Israel has not committed genocide, and the rest, about half, don't know enough to say. I'm Wayne Cabot, ABC News.
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25: This is the Nebraska Soybean Report, your update on research, demand, and innovation powered by Nebraska soybean farmers and their checkoff. We're joined by Soybean Board member Ann Meese. And Ann, you were just in Nigeria. Talk about your trip and what it is you were doing there.
17: Absolutely. So Nigeria is what we call a developing market. So I traveled with the United States Soybean Export Council, where we're bringing a educational platform called the Soy Excellence Centers to those that are working in the poultry and feed milling industry there. They are going to need more feed. Nigeria grows a lot of soybean. We're not there to interfere with their local production, but as people in this highly, highly populated West African country, their income raises, they need more protein. The average person in Nigeria only eats 5 to 8 pounds of meat a year. So think about that. That's like a chicken or two chickens a year and maybe 100 eggs. So they are very protein deficient. We know, they know, they're recognizing they need more protein in their diets. And we want to be the first ones there as U.S. Soy to help educate them on how to best utilize the feed ingredients in their chickens, in their laying hens, and get the best production and also build this long-term relationship and affiliation with the high quality and the dependable U.S. soy.
25: Bring it back home to the Nebraska soybean farmer. 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
17: We're constantly looking to increase demand. So our meal is going to go off the PNW, and we've got these relationships built in the Soy Excellence Center in Asia, Pakistan, Afghanistan, where they're going to need more soy. We want to be there and have these relationships built.
25: Ann Meese is joining us. She serves on the Nebraska Soybean Board and joins us for this week's report.
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20: Here's your weather forecast from the Platte Valley Bank Weather Center. Clouds will continue to increase today. We'll still see highs around the middle and upper 90s. South and southeast winds will kick in 15 to 25, providing for moisture for developing showers and storms. Main impact today will be some gustier winds before skies clear tonight. Lows low 60s. We'll cool to around the upper 80s, low 90s for Wednesday. Better chance for stronger and severe storms in the afternoon and evening. Upper 50s Wednesday night with middle and upper 80s Thursday. Meteorologist Don Watzel, KNEB.
0: Welcome back to the Ramsey Show in the Fairwinds Credit Union studio. George Camel, Ramsey personality, is my co-host today. Ashley is in Green Bay, Wisconsin. Hi, Ashley. How are you?
1: Hey, good, Dave. How are you?
0: Better than I deserve. What's up?
1: Hi. So, it's kind of a long story, but I'm going to try to condense it. I'm 24. I've been living on my own. Bad family situation I had to get away from. I've been kind of working odd jobs here and there. Currently make about 30 to 35 a year, if I'm lucky. My car that I was fortunate to get recently broke down. It's not worth fixing just because it's not worth the amount of money that it would take to fix it. I'm just wondering if I have no money in the bank, no

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0: end up, you know, I make really good money and I paid off all his debts. And then he just left because he really didn't want a baby. And even though, And this, when he took the car I bought for him that's in my name. And he's not paying the bill, and my credit score is getting messed up. I'm going to get repoed. What do I do now, Dave? These are the calls George and I get every week. And so I just want to grab all of you that are 18 to 26 years old by the shoulders and yell in your face, don't shack up. Period. There's no data that says this works. None. There's lots of research says you're going to get your face pounded in. You're not, your net worth is going to be 1/13th of what it should be if you're shacking up and you're 35 versus your friends that are married and they're 35. 1/13th. That's more than 10x that you screwed yourself up. This stuff matters. 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
2: A severe thunderstorm warning has been issued until 2:30 p.m. this afternoon for Laramie County. The storm has the potential for both large hail and strong straight-line winds. Quarter-size hail and winds up to 60 miles an hour are likely as it moves east at about 15 miles an hour. For your safety, stay inside and away from windows until the storm passes. Large hail and strong winds can easily shatter glass, causing injury. If you're caught outside, take shelter in a sturdy building or a hardtop car. Take shelter now. Again, a severe thunderstorm warning continues until 2:30 p.m. this afternoon for Laramie County. Bear in mind, this storm has the potential for hail the size of quarters and winds up to 60 miles an hour are likely. From the Rural Radio Storm Center, I'm meteorologist Eric Height.
1: Severe weather coverage from the Platte Valley Bank Storm Center on KNEB. 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
3: ABC News, I am Wayne Cabot. New chaos in the Strait. Iran attacking three commercial ships, warning America not to retaliate, sending oil surging. President Trump expressing frustration with the lack of help from NATO allies, meeting in Turkey. This as Trump signals his unwillingness to help Ukraine, saying the U.S. doesn't have a stake. Bill Taylor, former U.S. ambassador to Ukraine, on why Vladimir Putin has been hitting Ukraine so hard lately.
4: I think he is desperate. He's always, of course, dangerous. He's demonstrated that by this invasion.

0: But he's in a pickle. He's in a bind. His soldiers are losing, actually, on the battlefield.
1: Bernie Sanders and Zoran Mamdani saying today Graham Platner should end his Senate race in Maine after a new accusation of rape. Two beams are buckling on the former Pfizer building being converted to apartments, the area evacuated. This is ABC News. Lionel Messi does it again at the World Cup, scoring another goal for Argentina. At the U.S. Open, American Coco Gauff defeats Jessica Pegula. ABC's Mike Dubusky says the next Olympics likely will include Russia.
2: Many more Russian athletes are likely headed to the upcoming Summer Olympics in 2028. This after the International Olympic Committee lifted a suspension that had only allowed a small number of Russian athletes to compete under a neutral flag. The IOC imposed that suspension following Russia's invasion of Ukraine.
1: A judge in Florida dismisses a lawsuit against Taylor Swift by a poet who says Swift lifted her themes. Kimberly Marasco named several songs, including The Man, which she says infringed on her poem Ordinary Citizens, which reads, "I'm running behind, you say it's his word against mine." The Swift lyric goes, "I'm so sick of running as fast as I can, wondering if I get there faster if I were a man." The judge says, "Nope, there's no copying." Wayne Cabot, ABC News.
3: When you first saw her, she was out walking her dog. 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Your foot was on the gas and her life was on the line. 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
10: Here's your weather forecast from the Platte Valley Bank Weather Center. Clouds will continue to increase.

0: increase today. We'll still see highs around the middle and upper 90s. South and southeast winds will kick in 15 to 25, providing for moisture for developing showers and storms. Main impact today will be some gustier winds before skies clear tonight. Lows low 60s. We'll cool to around the upper 80s, low 90s for Wednesday. Better chance for stronger and severe storms in the afternoon and evening. Upper 50s Wednesday night with middle and upper 80s Thursday. Meteorologist Don Watzel, KNEB.
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1: A severe thunderstorm warning continues until 2:30 p.m. this afternoon for Laramie County. Both large hail and straight-line winds are possible with this storm. Quarter-size hail and winds up to 60 miles an hour are likely as it pushes east at 15 miles an hour. Once again, a severe thunderstorm warning continues until 2:30 p.m. this afternoon for Laramie County. Bear in mind, this storm has the potential for hail the size of quarters and winds up to 60 miles an hour are likely. From the Rural Radio Storm Center, I'm meteorologist Derek Height.
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2: To take us three.
3: Yes.
2: So we're arguing about a year.
3: That's correct.
2: Okay. It always helps me to kind of boil it down when sure. Sharon and I are looking at this, because it's not really philosophically some big, oh, we're not going to save for retirement. It's like 1 year difference if we do
3: right. Or
2: if we don't. So we're really arguing about a year's worth of retirement savings, or 2 years worth of retirement savings, 1 year on the when we purchase the house. So would we give up 2 years worth of additional savings in my 30s making 190? What would you do, George? That's kind of interesting. Ooh. I like that.
4: I mean, I was in this exact position, Molly, when we paid off our first house.
2: And what'd you do?
4: And we wanted to cash flow the second one. I kept investing. I kept investing at that 15% rate, but not more. Because, you know, once you're in baby step 7, you can invest 20%, 30%. But we kept it at 15%, and the rest of it we stacked away to make
2: and
4: that cash.
2: And how long did it take you to save them to do your move up? 2 years?
4: That was a couple of years. Probably three years?
2: Probably three.
4: So I think you guys need to decide the urgency of the house move. Does it need to be 700 to 650 work? Because you're talking, if you're investing 15% right now, that's about 28 grand of your gross income. That's what you're actually talking about. So does the 28 grand, is it worth waiting a year? Is it worth investing for that year?
2: A year? It's more like 6 months now once you talk about that one.
4: Yeah, if you guys actually crunch the numbers, I'm curious what the actual numbers would be based on how much you're investing now, what pausing would get you, what that next house will actually cost. Because the other part is buying a new home is just the starting point is that 700 number. And then you've got the furniture and the moving costs and all the extra things that you want to do, and so it just gets expensive.
2: But they can cash flow that.
4: Yeah, making 190, you guys will be fine.
2: Because they don't have a house payment. Nowhere in this scenario is there a house payment.
4: What's your emergency fund?
3: No payment. Emergency fund is $45,000.
4: Okay. Right.
2: You guys, I got to tell you.
4: You're like poster children.
2: You're amazing. Very, very well done.
3: We wanted to come visit when we did pay off at new babies and
2: I mean,
3: life,
2: y'all really got this nailed. You're going to be, no matter which of these choices you take, you're going to be very wealthy because you're doing several things. You're very intentional. You both are having a vote. You both talk about it. We even argue about it sometimes. And we both are setting detailed goals, but neither one of us are budging on the stuff like I'm not going to go into debt. Neither one of us are doing stupid stuff. You're both just deciding, you know, which type of investing we want to do. Do we want to do single family real estate that we're going to live in, or do we want to, you know, put this money in the mutual funds for there? So, so George said, okay, so really it's $28,000 a year. So it's 2 years of that's $50,000, $60,000.
4: If you pause for 2 years.
2: Yeah.
4: Are you guys investing 15%, Molly? I'm just throwing a number out there. I have no idea.
3: I did the math, and I think it might be like 16 or 17%.
4: Yeah. Okay.
3: You could back off a little.
2: Yeah, you could back off a little. But, I mean, yeah, so it's $28,000 a year if that's the case.
3: Yeah.
2: It slows your savings rate by that.
4: I like the personal challenge of just going, can we do it without pausing investing? That's just a fun challenge for me personally. I'm just a super nerd. So I would go, can we increase our income by $28,000 temporarily? That could be an interesting.

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7: Here in the Rural Radio Network Storm Center this afternoon, we're at 219. Severe thunderstorm warning remains in effect until 2:30 this afternoon for East Central Laramie County, Southeast Wyoming. 206, a severe storm near Gun Barrel, or about 32 miles northeast of Cheyenne, moving east at about 15 miles per hour. This storm is up in the Albin area, the heavier part of it, and up to the area north of Albin and a little bit west of Albin, too, up in that general area of far northeastern Laramie County. 60-mile-per-hour wind gusts and quarter-size hail, the likely threat with that weather and that thunderstorm warning for that area. East Central Laramie County remains in effect until 2:30 this afternoon. That's part of a line of thunderstorms trailing through areas of Banner and Scotts Bluff County this afternoon. Radar is tracking a strong thunderstorm across eastern Scotts Bluff, parts of southern Scotts Bluff County, and areas of northwest Banner County. Radar tracking the thunderstorm from rural areas of northwest Banner County up to around Gehring and vicinity. In and around Gehring, it's been raining here at Scott's Bluff. Moderate to heavy rainfall at times here at our studio with this storm. Wind gusts of up to 50 miles per hour possible, along with nickel-sized hail. That area of thunderstorms in Banner and Scotts Bluff County at the moment, not under severe thunderstorm warnings, but certainly classified as strong thunderstorms, capable of those stronger wind gusts up around 50 possibly, moderate to heavy rain and nickel-sized hail possible with some of that thunderstorm activity this afternoon. The southern and southwestern line of that storms where that thunderstorm warning remains in effect for areas of east central Laramie County for about another 9 minutes or so at least until 2:30 this afternoon. 60 mile per hour wind gusts and quarter size hail. A likely threat to continue with that weather in that part of Wyoming here this afternoon. Stay tuned for continued updates along the Rural Radio Network here this afternoon and into this evening as a severe weather coverage continues.
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8: You don't want to be like, here's the invite. Also, cash gifts preferred. You could.
9: Yeah.
10: That starts to be a little tackier. Yeah. Yeah. So put it on the registry, George says.
8: Yeah. If it's on there as a link and you can have a
10: And the more practical among us will give you money. And then the ones that were with proper upbringing, like my wife, will give you something you can't use. So,
8: Do you guys have a specific goal in mind for this money, or is it just we'd rather have money?
9: So, yeah, that's the other thing we're trying to figure out. So, we both ultimately want to do overseas missional work, like relief work, also like through church organizations. So we would love to, like, it would be so much easier if it was for a house, because people would be like, oh, we could see that goal in mind, but we just don't really have any specific goals.
10: It depends on the audience. I mean, if your friends and relatives are believers and they want to support your working for the Lord, then that might be more motivating than buying you a house.
8: I'd feel more convicted over getting a cupcake platter to go, you know what, I should probably support the missions they're so passionate
10: cupcakes
8: about.
10: Cupcakes or Jesus, yeah.
8: You pick.
9: Uh-huh. Okay.
8: But you can put that on the registry site. You can put a little blurb of, hey, here's our heart, here's what we'd love.
10: Now,
8: no
10: if
8: matter what
10: you
8: the
10: collect
8: gift,
10: money
8: we'll appreciate.
10: To go on a missions trip, you cannot spend it on your house. That would be unethical.
9: Oh, definitely not. Definitely
8: and also,
9: not.
8: Sydney, so here's the fun part. You have the addresses of all these people now. I might just do a follow-up later with a separate missional ask versus trying to combine it into the wedding.
9: Okay.
8: That feels better, to do a support letter 6 months after you're married. Hey, thanks for the gift. Also,
10: thanks for the cupcake platter. Yeah. No Jesus, yeah.
8: So I might separate it out just so it doesn't feel like you're kind of mixing two wonderful things at the same time.
10: That's fun.
8: But, you know.
10: So, that's a fun question.
8: If people are going to think you're tacky, they'll think you're tacky. Rachel thought I was tacky because I had a QR code to give to my daughter's 529 at her birthday party. Instead of gifts, I went, I don't want more toys and crap for a one-year-old.
10: I don't know if it's tacky. It's just
8: strange.
10: Yeah. It's pretty nerdy.
8: Yeah. I just got
10: a QR code for how old was your daughter?
8: It was her one-year-old birthday.
10: For her one-year-old birthday party, you put a QR code on your kid.
8: It was not on her person.
10: Yeah, well, same thing.
8: It was
10: like,
8: a little
10: like
8: cute
10: you put
8: frame.
10: A tattoo on her forehead. It's like sponsor the one-year-old.
8: Gosh. Well, now I know Dave wouldn't support my daughter's 529.
10: No, I didn't. I wasn't invited, but yeah.
8: Oh, that's funny.
10: I'm kind of with Rachel. I don't know if tacky is the right word,
8: though.
10: No,
8: this is close family.
10: It's just classic nerd George.
8: I wasn't soliciting money from strangers.
10: If they know you, they don't think it's tacky. They just think it's George.
8: Can I tell you, nobody gave to the 529.
10: So, dadgum QR codes just don't work.
8: Backfired.
10: Not a one.
8: It backfired.
10: Not
8: bigly.
10: A dollar. No.
8: My parents, they give every year to her 529.
10: I know, but not through the QR
8: not
10: code. They don't
8: QR
10: even know
8: code.
10: How to do the QR
8: you know
10: code.
8: How long it took me to figure that out?
10: Oh, that is so classic.
8: Now I'm upset.
0: That is...
10: Well, that answers the question.
8: This is a don't try this at home.
10: Wow, don't DIY this puppy. Oh, my gosh, George, that's funny.
0: Oh, boy.
10: All right, I got the wrong number. Here we go. Tessa's in Chicago. Hey, Tessa, what's up?
11: Hey, thank you so much for taking my call.
10: Sure, how can we help?
11: So I want to start off by saying that my husband and I have gone over this, and I have very strict instructions on what I'm supposed to tell you. I am the problem. I acknowledge it. I do. I'm trying to have gazelle-like intensity.
10: Wow.
11: I listen to Total Money Makeover every single day as a little piece of motivation for my day. I'm trying to get better. But he works really hard, and he lets me stay home. I homeschool our kids. I don't want to be careless with his hard-earned money. And we got ourselves into a position when we bought my parents my childhood home. We decided to buy it and renovate it. We started off doing FPU when we got married, and the only debt we have are mortgage, the home equity, which is the problem. And then we do have a truck payment, but his company gives him an allowance for that.
10: They give him an allowance whether you have a payment or not.
11: They do not. That's not true. It's got to be like so many years new.
10: No, they do not. Yes, they do. They give you an allowance whether you have a payment or not. It has to be a certain age, but it could be a paid-for truck.
11: Yes.
10: Okay.
11: Yes, that's true.
10: So that you don't have to keep the payment to keep the allowance. So don't say that again. Okay.
11: Yeah. So that's kind of unclear for me. He had told me how it works, but I still don't quite understand that. But
10: well,
11: yeah,
10: he gets an allowance for a truck, but it has to be a certain age. It does not require it has debt on it. It's that simple.
11: Correct. So we are suffocating, and we're dwindling our savings. We do have our $1,000 emergency fund, but that's pretty much it. Everything else dwindles. Okay. And I don't know if it's
10: where
11: a matter of...
10: Where does it dwindle to?
11: So we are paying... our mortgage is $1,195 a month. We pay $1,000 on the home equity every month.
10: What does he make?
11: He makes $98.5 a year, take home.
10: And you're at home full-time with a baby.
11: I am a photographer, so I make a little bit, but it's like $8,000-$9,000 a year.
8: What's the truck payment? Did he get
11: his truck payment's $810, and he gets just under that, like $760 or $770, something like that.
10: Yeah. Okay. All right. Well, the truck has to get paid off, and that'll give you your margin back, for one thing.
11: You do that before pushing more at the home equity?
10: Whichever one's the highest balance is second.
11: Yeah. Okay.
10: And have you stopped your 401ks?
11: So that was our main question. He's currently contributing 11%.
10: If you're listening to 401, if you listen to Total Money Makeover, you already know you're supposed to stop your 401k, right?
11: That was what I just passed that chapter. What prompted the phone call.
10: Yeah, you definitely stop it. It's a temporary stop until you get these debts cleaned up, the mess you've made, and then you got margin and you can do this. But you can't do everything at once because everything at once isn't working. That's why you called.
8: You're going to get almost $1,000 back in every single month if he stops his 401k. And then we clean up the HELOC, sell the truck, get a cash one, and you're set.
10: Yeah.
8: Your margin back.
10: You got to have the truck has to be a certain age to get the $700. And so then you start to wonder if that's actually worth it or not. It might not be worth it because you might be keeping a truck that's expensive that you're wearing out. You got to look at the math on that truck. But anyway, stop the 401k temporarily and beans and rice and beans. 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
12: I'm Steve White with Livestock News. If you're putting up corn silage this year, Nebraska Extension says there's a simple step to take. Test it. Alex Makavica has more.
13: Speaking at the silage for beef cattle conference in Mead, beef extension specialist Dr. Galen Erickson said not all silage delivers the same energy, and producers shouldn't assume average quality.
14: On average, silage has a TDN of 68.5%, which is a good number for people to hang their hat on. But that's the average. Again, we would encourage producers that when you get your silage put up and it's fermented, send that sample in so you know.
13: He says lab analysis gives producers a much better picture of how that silage fits into their feeding program, whether it's for cows, backgrounding calves, or finishing cattle. He says the energy value is largely based on fiber content, but management before and after harvest plays a major role too. Proper packing, covering bunks quickly, and reducing spoilage all help preserve tonnage and feed value. He also says kernel processing can improve your energy availability.
14: The interesting thing is on those silage choppers, when you have the kernel processor, they talk about different settings. And if anybody wants to know the right setting, it's really 2 millimeters is the setting. Okay, so if you set your chopper kernel processor to 2 millimeter setting, that's what we've done and shown that that's a benefit. And we, our data would say it makes the silage about 7% better. And that's actually, there's as much data now on beef as there has been in dairy. Because everybody kernel processes in the dairy industry, but actually with not a lot of information out there on what the effect is on the silage for the dairy cow. But we here at UNL have certainly evaluated that. And we think our 7% has been very repeatable and is the right number.
12: That's Alex Makavica talking with Dr. Galen Erickson. 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
1: Here's your weather forecast over the Platte Valley Bank Weather Center. Clouds will continue to increase today. We'll still see highs around the middle and upper 90s. South and southeast winds will kick in 15 to 25, providing for moisture for developing showers and storms. Main impact today will be some gustier winds before skies clear tonight. Lows low 60s. We'll cool to around the upper 80s, low 90s for Wednesday. Better chance for stronger and severe storms in the afternoon and evening. Upper 50s Wednesday night with middle and upper 80s Thursday. Meteorologist Don Watzel, KNEB.
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10: Yeah, that's not
8: for onboard credit that you may or may not.
10: Yeah, onboard credit, which is marked up crap.
8: Use it in a gift shop.
10: Yeah,
8: a massage.
10: Were you on here the other day when the guy called about the $1 million in onboard art?
8: Oh, no, but that one went viral. I saw that.
10: That was wild.
8: He said his mom got
10: suckered
8: into
10: on
8: these
10: cruises
8: auctions.
10: And she's buying onboard cruise art and had dropped $1 million in it over the series of years.
8: She had the money, clearly.
10: Well, yeah, but now she doesn't. She's completely broke now because it's all invested in onboard art, which I didn't even know was. I mean, I knew they had. I've been on cruises. I've seen the onboard art. I didn't.
8: It can't be great.
10: I don't invest in.
8: Was she three sheets to the wind? How do you do that? Multiple
10: I mean, she
8: times.
10: Had to been like a lot of three sheets yeah. to the wind. That's like she did this over
8: all
10: a period of years. But yeah. So anyway, what do you buy on board a cruise? I mean, it's like going to Disney. They sell $9 raincoats because it rains every afternoon because they control the weather. And it rains every afternoon at Disney, and they sell you a $9 raincoat with a Mickey on it that they paid 49 cents for in China. And that's what you're buying on cruise ships.
8: Yeah, it just take the money.
10: It's not like like you're getting mink coats or something on there. I mean, or whatever.
8: Well, she's saying 5.5 years, so this must mean at 500 a year she's getting. Talking, she's going to spend almost $6,000 to buy these 100 shares?
10: Yeah.
8: That's crazy.
10: Well, overall, the answer would be no.
8: Put that $6,000 in high yield savings.
10: Your onboard credit is going to stuff that's marked up at least double. And so now we're not at 5.5 years. We're at 10, 11 years. And it's stuff you might not have purchased anyway. And so buying something on sale that you don't need is not a good buy.
8: And think about it this way. If this was a credit card that said, hey, if you spend $50,000, we'll give you this many points. We'd say, that's crazy. Don't do that. Don't spend money to try to get
10: some
8: back. So we're
10: going to say it about this. That's crazy.
8: Don't
10: do that. Okay, there we go. Ethan's in Jacksonville, Florida. Hi, Ethan. How are you?
2: Hey, Dave. How are you?
10: Better than I deserve. How can we help?
2: Hey, so my question is, do I leave my current job? I've been here for about 2 years. And do I go work with my dad for his HVAC company and potentially take it over whenever he's ready to hand it up?
10: Okay. Well, what do you make now and what would you make there?
2: So me and my wife right now.
10: No, what do you make at your job now that you're going to give up?
2: Yes, 65.
10: And what would you make fixing HVAC for your dad?
2: He would start me out at the same.
10: Mm-hmm. So that's what an HVAC tech makes in Jacksonville, 65?
2: Roughly. He's being generous, I'll say. I don't know exactly what an HVAC tech would make, but...
10: You're not an HVAC tech now.
2: No, not. I'm not, experienced.
10: How many employees does he have?
2: He only has two right now.
10: Mm-hmm. And how old are you?
2: I'm 23.
10: And how old is he?
2: 46, 47.
10: Okay, so he retires at 65, 20 years from now, and you're 43. Meanwhile, you've been an HVAC tech for 20 years, working for your dad, and then you get a company of whatever size it is at that point, 20 Correct. Years from today.
2: Correct.
10: Yeah. Let's pretend this wasn't your dad.
2: Okay.
10: And somebody offered you a job making the same amount of money you make now, and in 20 years you could have the opportunity to buy the company or be given the company 20 years from now. Would you do that?
2: That's a hard one, Dave.
10: I don't think you would.
2: That's a hard one.
8: I think you could start your own HVAC business and have more than two employees 20 years from now.
10: Mm.
2: Yeah.
10: So, what I might do is this. I guess, do you want to, does he need the help and you want to help him? Do you want to work together? I kind of feel like there's like love involved here. Like you're trying to love your dad well.
2: Yeah. He's my stepdad. So he's been nothing but a dad to me. And I want to help him out. I want to do whatever I can to help him. And I love the trade. The trade is just, it's a good trade. I worked with him when I was throughout school. So, I love it.
10: It
2: right
10: is a
2: now,
10: good trade.
2: I'm doing,
10: what do you do now?
2: I work for Anheuser.
10: Okay.
2: So I work swing shift and I'm young, but I felt old. I ain't going to lie.
10: You're young, but what?
2: I'm young, but I feel old because of the swing shift.
10: Yeah. Graveyard. Yeah. That'll get you. Okay.
2: Yeah. So my wife,
10: getting on days sounds fun.
8: Better quality of life.
2: Yeah.
10: Yeah, I'm going with that.
2: Definitely.
10: Okay. So here's what I would do if I did go forward with this. Let's continue the conversation before you make a decision.
2: Okay.
10: Number one, you said you're how old, 23?
2: Yes, sir.
10: Yeah.
2: Yes, sir.
10: So I would want a written game plan for clarity. So that everyone, him and you and your mom and your wife, all know what you're signing up for. Okay?
2: Okay.
10: And that's called a partnership agreement, or we can call it whatever. And I want you guys to really spend some time detailing this out, because this way, when this is over, you'll still be friends.
2: Okay.
10: And if you don't do this, you'll probably kill each other. You know what I'm saying, right?
2: Yes, it worked
10: out when you were a teenager, but you're not a teenager anymore. You're like a grown man and stuff now. So you guys are going to have opinions. So I want him to progressively hand you ownership over the years.
2: Okay. So he kind of moves into ownership position?
10: And not suddenly 100% at 20 years from now when he's 65. But instead, after you've been there 5 years, he's going to give you 25%. After you've been there another 5 years, he's going to give you another 20%. And now he's still major owner, and you're 33, and he's in his 50s. Okay, kind of think that through, how that's going to feel for him and for you. But I want him to begin to hand you ownership in this. And then based on that ownership, you're going to get paid for the job you do, plus the percentage of ownership you have of the profits. And so if the thing makes a profit after you're paid your salary and he's paid his salary for working there, or his income, if it makes $100,000 and you have 25%, you get an additional $25,000. Follow me?
2: Okay. Yes, sir.
10: Lastly, you have to cover all the D's. What happens in the event of death? Divorce. Drug use. Disinterest. I don't want to do this anymore. What happens in the event of D's? Disability. Somebody gets hurt. They're in a wheelchair. What happens? How's that going to take? How's it going to shake out? What happens to the ownership? What happens to the income? Write all of that stuff down, or don't do this.

0: Dave Ramsey here. For more than 30 years of talking to folks on the air, I can tell you that most people are broke. 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
2: ABC News, I'm Wayne Cabot. You can't walk and you can't drive in a bustling part of Manhattan right now because of a skyscraper under renovation that is slightly leaning, the upper floor beams buckling at the former Pfizer building. Mayor Zoran Mamdani.
3: The NYPD has instituted a frozen zone from 40th to 45th streets between 1st and 3rd Avenues. These streets have been temporarily closed off to both pedestrian and vehicular traffic.
2: Mamdani is joining fellow progressive Bernie Sanders in urging Graham Platner to end his Maine Senate campaign after a former girlfriend accused him of entering her home and raping her. Iran firing on more ships today in the Strait of Hormuz, one of them a Saudi tanker, the kingdom demanding reparations. Just now, the U.S. is revoking its license that authorized the sale of Iranian oil. Oil prices back above 70 a barrel. Stocks fell on Wall Street. S&P down 33. This is ABC News. He's been in the hospital for weeks, the longest-serving Senate leader in history, and it's unclear why.
4: Amid a slew of online rumors about his health, some of Mitch McConnell's colleagues now say they've spoken with him by phone. John Thune, who succeeded McConnell as Senate Majority Leader, says the two had a lengthy and substantive conversation yesterday. Republican Whip John Barrasso says his call with McConnell lasted roughly 20 minutes and that the 84-year-old was fully engaged and is eager to get back to the Senate. McConnell's been hospitalized for more than 3 weeks for reasons that still have not been disclosed by his aides.
2: ABC's Stephen Portnoy. If you pay for a window seat, there ought to be a window, says a passenger who is suing United Airlines. Today, a California judge denied United's request to dismiss that lawsuit. United says that a window seat really refers to a seat located in relation to the cabin aisle, not an actual window. Lionel Messi scores again for Argentina, his eighth during the World Cup. I'm Wayne Cabot, ABC News.
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15: Here's your weather forecast from the Platte Valley Bank Weather Center. Clouds will continue to increase today. We'll still see highs around the middle and upper 90s. South and southeast winds will kick in 15 to 25, providing for moisture for developing showers and storms. Main impact today will be some gustier winds before skies clear tonight. Lows low 60s. We'll cool to around the upper 80s, low 90s for Wednesday. Better chance for stronger and severe storms in the afternoon and evening. Upper 50s Wednesday night with middle and upper 80s Thursday. Meteorologist Don Watzel, KNEB.

0: 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And travel has a way of reminding us life can change fast. That's why I recommend Mama Bear Legal Forms. See, a lot of people put off getting a will because they think it's expensive or they'll have to deal with lawyers. 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
2: 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Cash cattle country, first of all, no trade is being reported here in Fed cash cattle country. Both bids and asking prices remain pretty elusive here at this point. Have not seen either at this point. It is assumed trade will be steady here through the week, given the Packers were able to push the market maybe a little bit lower last week and got a little inventory bought ahead as well. USDA reports last week in Nebraska, the live steer average was 255.50, the live heifer average 254.79. Dress steer average in Nebraska was 402.53. The dressed heifer average was 403.07. Preliminary data on weights from last week on the beef side, live weights 1455. That's down 2 pounds from the week before. Dressed weights 891. That was unchanged from the week before. On the box beef cutouts for today, mix choice down 71, 385.77. Selects up 2 cents at 365.89. 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Total load count today was 128. Over in the hog trade today, Iowa, Minnesota average 96.57, Western Corn Belt 96.64, the national number 96.42. Pork cutouts, loins up 90, bellies were up 8.65, hams up 2.59, ribs were down 1.73 today. Overall carcass value 1.66 higher, 97.91. Total load count today 341. No numbers to report from the terminals today. Preliminary weights from last week on the hogs, live weights 2.90, dressed weights 2.17. Both of those down a pound from the week before. 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
9: Here's your weather forecast from the Platte Valley Bank Weather Center. Clouds will continue to increase today. We'll still see highs around the middle and upper 90s. South and southeast winds will kick in 15 to 25, providing for moisture for developing showers and storms. Main impact today will be some gustier winds before skies clear tonight. Lows low 60s. We'll cool to around the upper 80s, low 90s for Wednesday. Better chance for stronger and severe storms in the afternoon and evening. Upper 50s Wednesday night with middle and upper 80s Thursday. Meteorologist Don Watzel, KNEB.
0: For most people, the largest transaction you make is your home. 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And it's a little bit complicated. And, you know, not everybody knows how to do it. But the problem is, it's actually easy to pass a real estate test. Now, I passed my real estate test. I was 18 years old. It was 1978. I took the test in 27 minutes. And I got a 97. And I'm not a savant. It was that stinking easy. Okay? And that means I was eligible at 18 years old to sell a house. And I sold one 3 weeks later. That should scare you people.
10: The ease in which an 18-year-old can complete that transaction.
0: That should scare you, right? 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
10: They must have really trusted you. You were a good salesman.
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10: You didn't screw it up.
0: Anyway. 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This is not somebody who, you know, I've done, how many houses have you sold? 4? 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That's not what you do.
10: You don't want a side hustler.
0: No. Or I always dreamed of being, no, I don't care. 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If you're listening on YouTube or podcast, we'll take you straight there. Julie is in Greenville, South Carolina. All right, Julie, what's up?
11: Dave, hey George, my question today is about taking a dream vacation to Hawaii. My husband and I have been dreaming about taking ourselves to Hawaii, and now we have 3 kids, so we would love a family vacation to Hawaii. We've wanted this for about 12 years now and started saving. On the bad side of things, we started saving only $100 a month for almost the last 12 years. Where we failed is thinking that would get us somewhere in the ballpark of $10,000 to maybe $15,000, and that would be enough to take 5 people to Hawaii for a week or two. We failed to think for inflation. So
0: no,
11: here we
0: you
11: are
0: failed to save enough
11: later.
0: Money. Inflation didn't have anything to do with it. You just weren't saving
11: enough money.
0: So you truly were dreaming. You weren't working a plan.
11: So the question then is, now we only have $14,000, and every time we try to run the flights.
0: What's your household income?
11: $70,000 between the two of us.
0: So what does it need to be? How much do you need to spend on this vacation for you to get to go? Actually go, not just pretend.
11: 15 to 20.
12: Okay. So our thought is 15 to 20,
0: you've got 14.
12: Yep, exactly.
0: So put some stuff on Facebook Marketplace and buy the tickets.
12: That's the question, is do we just say, you know what, let's take it. We've always dreamed of this. Let's do it. Let's find the money. Let's pull it out. Because we're not putting anything on debt. So let's just work harder.
0: Wait a minute. You're not putting anything on debt. You have debt?
12: No, none. We refuse.
13: You're saying you want to do this debt.
0: Oh, you mean you're not going to borrow the money for the vacation?
12: Yes.
13: How long is the trip? How many days or nights?
12: Right now we want to go 7 nights.
13: Okay. I was just wondering what the levers we can pull. Because if you go 6 nights, well, all of a sudden, you can afford it. So have you done the research to actually see who has the best price?
12: I've been researching for 2 years consistently, thinking we had enough for 2 years, and we just keep pushing it off. And so my thought is, let's push it off another year, or let's just go to a lesser quality hotel.
13: Everyone's tired of hearing about this trip. I think you just need to go ahead and go.
0: You're tired.
13: We can't wait another year. I mean, this is just for fun, Julie. I like Costco travel. I jumped on there, found a Maui package, 5 travelers, 2 rooms, 11 grand, including flights from Greenville. So I'm just saying,
0: while we were talking, Julie.
13: It's 60 seconds of research.
12: The goal is spring break only because children, summer sports.
0: Julie.
12: And so we're just thinking through all the options.
0: Did you not hear what he just said?
12: Yes.
0: And he went on Costco.com and booked a trip while you were talking.
13: August 4th. We're talking like a month from now, and it's a week-long trip. So I'm just saying, we need to look at some options here and not kick the can down the road, because the kids are free this summer, aren't they?
0: So here's the problem you're going to have overall. You need to go on the trip, and you need to pay cash for it, and you need to figure out a way to do it between now and spring break and stack up whatever cash between now and then to add to this so you get to do close to the trip as you want to go. But the problem is you have put too much psychological bullcrap on this trip. Your expectations are so stinking high. I don't care where you stay, you're going to be disappointed. Because you've been dreaming of this for 12 years. And I've been researching, not well, but you've been researching. George beat you in 30 seconds.
13: I might go. I'm excited about
0: George
13: this trip
0: about
13: now.
0: To book a trip right now. Whitney, here comes George. We're going to Hawaii. But yeah, you know, I seriously think you're going to be, you've got this thing built up to being some kind of nirvana. It's nice. I've been to Hawaii a couple times. I'm not mad about Hawaii, but it's not actually my favorite place to go. If I was going to spend that kind of money, there's probably a different island I would go to, honestly. But you go. It's going to be nice. You're going to enjoy it. You ought to go see Diamond Head, and you ought to go see Hanama Bay, and, you know, run over to Maui. Go see the Big Island if you can with the active volcano. There's some great diving there if you guys know how to do diving. And, I mean, you know, it's a good trip. It's a good trip, but there is no piece of travel. It's like owning an item. As soon as you buy the car, stupid thing breaks. As soon as you buy the house, the hot water heater goes out. And all the little shine and all the little gloss on this dream goes away.
13: 90% of the excitement was the fantasy of it happening.
0: Exactly. The anticipation. And the actual event is going to be a letdown. Because you've got this thing up so high in your brain.
13: It's going to rain. Someone's going to get sick. The kids are on their phones.
0: Every afternoon it rains, and they call it a blessing. A Hawaiian blessing. Nice way of saying it's freaking raining again. Okay? Like, what are we, in Seattle? I mean, it's crazy.
13: It's not like the pictures. They don't show that on the brochure.
0: Well, the famous website of the hotel, right? It's like, where is this hotel? Not the one I'm staying in. But, yeah. But, yeah, I want you to go, and I want you to have a good time. But let's be more let's have reasonable expectations as to what this trip represents and what this trip is. It'll be a fun thing to do. Your family is saved gradually to be able to do it for a long time. You've finally gotten to where it looks like you're going to be able to do it, but maybe not the Ritz-Carlton version, instead the Motel 6 version or whatever it is. I don't know. Where were you staying on your little Costco flight?
13: You know, they only choose quality hotels, so I trust
0: Costco?
13: Them with my whole heart. Yeah, and you can upgrade,
0: me.
13: You know.
0: Oh, really? I mean, they sell caskets.
13: So. I did 2 trips. I did Cabo and I did Cancun. For,
0: no,
13: you know,
0: I'm saying, right here, they don't tell you the hotel?
13: They will if I keep going
0: process. You got to buy it.
13: Yeah, I got to keep going. I'm in airfare right now. You know, it's a whole process, Dave. I can't just book a trip.
0: It's hotel. What's in the package?
13: There we go. Continue to hotel. Here we go. This is very exciting for me. I feel like I'm getting 90% of the thrill of booking the vacation.
0: Costco owes us big time for this freaking endorsement.
13: Yeah, I don't think they even do marketing. For. Here we go. These are, you know, 3.5-star hotel.
0: What is it?
13: It's the Aston Conpally Shores. 3.5 stars.
0: Okay.
13: It's not a bad room.
0: 3.5?
13: That's not good enough for Dave, apparently, guys. But, you know,
0: it's
13: almost a 4-star.
0: Yeah, yeah, you're right. It's almost a 3.
13: You want a luxury, but you can actually choose different hotels, which is nice.
0: Okay.
13: You can go down here.
0: You can upgrade that.
13: Here you go. Waldorf Astoria, 4.5. That's going to cost you a pretty penny.
0: Oh, that goes up.
13: That doubled the trip. That doubled the cost of the trip.
0: Oh,
13: right there.
0: Okay. Now we're up to where Sharon Ramsay wants to go.
13: Yeah, that's the live like no one else package right there.
0: Okay. All right.
13: But hey, go on the Ramsay cruise. That's less than half the price of Hawaii. Here we go. Think about it.
0: Could be.
13: Get
0: not
13: back
0: with
13: to me.
0: 3 kids.
13: Yeah,
0: but,
13: that's a lot.
0: I don't know. It could be. I don't know how do we stack them in those cruiser rooms?
13: Yeah, 3 bunks.
0: Yeah.
13: Stacked high.

0: If you want to win with money in 2026, you can't keep living normal. Normal's broke. You need a plan. Get a personalized plan and start living like no one else by downloading our Every Dollar app today.
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4: A severe thunderstorm warning has been issued until 4:45 p.m. this afternoon for Sheridan County. The storm has the potential for both large hail and strong straight-line winds. Quarter-size hail and winds up to 60 miles an hour are likely as it pushes east at 20 miles an hour. For your safety, stay inside and away from windows until the storm passes. Large hail and strong winds can easily shatter glass, causing injury. If you're caught outside, take shelter in a sturdy building or a hardtop car. Take shelter now. Once again, a severe thunderstorm warning continues until 4:45 p.m. this afternoon for Sheridan County. Bear in mind, this storm has the potential for quarter-size hail and wind gusts to 60 miles an hour. From the Rural Radio Storm Center, I'm meteorologist Eric Height.
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5: ABC News, I'm Wayne Cabot. Breaking news right now, the U.S. is hitting Iran with what CENTCOM calls powerful airstrikes, responding to Iran's new missile attacks against commercial shipping in the Strait of Hormuz. Oil prices surging, up more than 5% right now. President Trump is in Turkey to meet with NATO nations. Tomorrow he meets on the sidelines with Ukraine's president, after already speaking with Vladimir Putin about Russia ending its war.
6: The president says that they're getting closer than people realize to ending it, but when pushed on whether there were any concessions made by Russia to actually get to a peace settlement, the president didn't have any specific things he could point to.
5: ABC's Karen Travers with the president. As of now, Graham Plattner is the Democratic candidate for Maine U.S. Senate, despite allegations of sexual assault. But New York Mayor Zoran Mamdani says,
7: I believe that it's time for him to drop out of the race.
5: Fellow progressive Bernie Sanders saying he spoke with Plattner, urging he exit as more women come forward. This is ABC News. The AI actress Tilly Norwood is going to make her film debut in a comedy meant to show AI magic. ABC's Hannah Batah reports.
8: Norwood was first announced by the production company Particle 6 last year. The actors union, SAG-AFTRA, said they do not consider her to be an actress. Now the studio that made her is producing a film starring Tilly. Titled Misaligned, a coming-of-age story about Tilly trying to become more human. Particle 6 says the film is being designed as a hybrid production, with human directors, writers, and editors working alongside AI specialists.
5: A massive nurses' strike looming for Boston, with 4,000 nurses at Brigham and Women's Hospital set to walk off the job tomorrow for pay and affordable health insurance. Two 15-year-olds are in a heap of trouble this afternoon in a self-driving Waymo in California, San Mateo. The interior cameras apparently caught them drinking and shooting from the vehicle. I'm Wayne Cabot, ABC News.
9: That'll be $84.52.
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14: Good afternoon, Scott's Bluff, and a very good Tuesday afternoon. Everyone across western Nebraska and southeastern Wyoming. The weather pattern across the central Rocky Mountains in the High Plains is going to be changing a little bit over the next 2 to 3 days. We will be looking at a little bit of a decrease in our hot temperatures, and just like today, we're going to be seeing increasing scattered heavy showers and strong thunderstorms, possibly even a little bit of some severe weather again, especially as we head into Wednesday afternoon and evening and here eastward thereafter as high pressure intensifies across the central Great Basin and central Rockies. We're going to be looking at hot conditions developing here across our region. We're going to be looking at possibly some record heat as we work our way into this upcoming weekend, the beginning of next week, and we will be seeing some triple digit high temperatures across the area as we head into Saturday, Sunday, and at least Monday of next week. I'll be back with more in just a moment.
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14: Your day weather forecast calls for some scattered heavy showers, strong thunderstorms, maybe an isolated severe storm. Temperatures tonight near 60. High temperatures, upper 80s and low 90s for your Wednesday into Thursday. We will be looking at some scattered heavy showers and strong thunderstorms, possibly some severe activity, especially here east. Nighttime lows near 60. Trending very hot and dry Friday and especially as we head into this weekend. I'm day weather meteorologist Mark Hughes.
16: There is a severe thunderstorm warning currently in effect for northwestern Sheridan County at this hour, in effect until 4:45 today. Severe storm was about 10 miles northwest of Rushville, moving east at 20 miles per hour. The threat of 60 mile per hour wind gusts and quarter-sized hail with that severe thunderstorm. That's the only thunderstorm warning that's in effect for the area. That thunderstorm warning for northwestern Sheridan County until 4:45. At 3:53, severe storm about 10 miles northwest of Rushville and moving east at 20 miles per hour. 60 mile per hour wind gusts and quarter-sized hail, the main threat with that severe thunderstorm. There are other showers and lighter-type thunderstorms across other areas of the Panhandle, across parts of Southern Sioux, portions of Scott's Bluff, and Morrill and Banner and Kimball County, mainly. These are showers that could be moderate to heavy at times, and maybe a little more notable thunderstorm activity in that area of area of precipitation in areas north of Reddington, down north and east of Kimball, and near Hemmingford, where some more notable thunderstorm activity may be occurring. Otherwise, it's mainly rain across those areas at this hour.

0: itself or that part of Sheridan County, the northeast panhandle. Cloudy conditions. We've had moderate to heavy rain a little earlier at Scott's Bluff, and some rainfall is light now here at KEDB at Scott's Bluff. Sprinkles mainly here at the studio and evolving into a lighter and shower that may be turning into some more moderate rain for this area before too terribly long, possibly. Temperature ratings at the Legacy Co-op locations, 86 at Main Street Market at Scott's Bluff, 92 at Main Street Market Torrington, 89 at Bridgeport, 94 at Dalton, 84 at Alliance, and 72 at Main Street Market at Kimball. Temperature dropped down here at the studio. The latest reading we had fell pretty quickly here at our studio with some showers that have been occurring across this region. Our temperature now here at KNEB is 61 degrees with some passing showers. Temperature at Chadron is 96. North Platte, 93. Ogallala, sunny and 97. Valentine, 96. And in Grand Island, 90. Lincoln is sunny with 89 degrees. Barometric pressure at Scott's Bluff, 30.06 and rising. Breeze at 10 to 15. Winds have been fairly strong across most areas today. Humidity now at Scott's Bluff at about 45%. You can check on weather information anytime through the website. Go to kneb.com and click on weather.
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0: It is time for an update on KNEB news headlines at this hour, and we get that report from News Director Scott Miller.
5: Thank you, Steve. Good afternoon, everyone. The City of Gearing is asking residents to voluntarily reduce water usage by 10%. City Administrator Pat Heath says due to excessive water use, the city's water storage reservoirs are not filling to capacity during the evening and nighttime hours. The request intended to help avoid the need for mandatory water restrictions. Heath suggests the best way to reduce water use is by cutting back on lawn irrigation by 10% and limiting non-essential outdoor water use such as washing driveways or vehicles. The city itself is also making adjustments in water use by reducing the amount of time the city green spaces are irrigated, meaning residents may see signs of drought stress such as discoloration or wilting in the grass and trees of city parks and recreation areas. City officials appreciate everyone's cooperation, and they hope it will negate the need for mandatory restrictions. Loads of prizes will be given away during the 2026 United Way of Western Nebraska's 29th annual duck draw, which is scheduled for February, October 2nd. This year's top prize is a 2026 Chevrolet Trax, donated by Team Auto Center. And a second-place prize is a 2026 Honda Pioneer 500cc side-by-side donated by Sandberg Honda. During a kickoff event Tuesday morning, United Way Executive Director Karen Benzel said you can start purchasing your ducks this week.
6: So our first special location or pop-up location is this Thursday. It is Oregon Trail Days this week, and so we're super excited to have our first in-person special location at the Gearing Runza. That's this Thursday, July 9th from 11 a.m.

0: 1 p.m. The fun thing about that one is if you buy that Quacky Combo, which is that 7 ducks for the price of 6 at $60, you are going to get a $25 free Runza gift card. You can use it that day or you can save it for another day. But that's just another way that we have a business here locally that's giving back through the duck draw.
1: This year's duck draw will be held at the Gehring Civic Plaza with a late afternoon community barbecue and a football theme as a sort of tailgate ahead of the high school football contest between Gehring and Scott's Bluff. Troopers with the Nebraska State Patrol have arrested two people after finding 10 pounds of suspected cocaine during a traffic stop on the interstate. On Saturday around 3:30 p.m., a trooper saw a Kia Telluride failing to maintain its lane while traveling eastbound on I-80 near Brady, east of North Platte. The trooper performed a traffic stop, during which an NSP canine detected the odor of a controlled substance coming from the vehicle. A search revealed several packages of suspected cocaine located inside a suitcase with a total weight of the cocaine approximately 10 pounds. The 48-year-old driver from Illinois and a 42-year-old passenger from Indiana were arrested for possession of a controlled substance and possession with intent to deliver. Both were lodged in Lincoln County Jail in North Platte. A Kimball couple is facing multiple felony charges connected to a fire that destroyed a house in that community just before the Independence Day holiday. 36-year-old Brianna and 42-year-old Spencer Abel were each arrested Sunday on charges of conspiracy to commit second-degree arson, criminal mischief more than $5,000, and possession of a controlled substance after authorities investigated a July 3rd house fire in the 600 block of Jefferson Street. According to court records, evidence at the scene corroborated an admission by Brianna that she started the blaze by using a torch to light up a couch by the window facing the road, and Spencer was present and had agreed that it needed to happen. She allegedly told authorities she burned down the house to help them out. It was not a good place to be, and she was trying to get clean from drugs. Brianna Abel had her initial appearance this morning in the Kimball County Court, while Spencer Abel's case is set for a hearing Wednesday on whether he will waive his preliminary hearing. And a new report gives clear indication as to why Nebraska is open for business. Nebraska's economic vitality is in the top tier of states based on the Index of State Economic Momentum. That index puts Nebraska in the top 10 based on its placement in three metric areas: employment growth, personal income growth, and population growth. Published quarterly by State Policy Reports through Federal Funds Information for States, the index indicates which states are performing well and outpacing the national average. Don't miss the nightly KNEB.TV newscast featuring the latest news, weather, sports, and ag information presented by Platte Valley Companies. 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
3: 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Family Day is Tuesday night at 7, other performances Wednesday through Saturday at 7 p.m. And don't miss the historic parade downtown Friday and Saturday at 1:30. The 2026 Days of 76, best rodeo, no bull.
4: Severe thunderstorm warning remains in effect for northwestern Sheridan County in the Panhandle until 4:45. The heaviest part of that severe thunderstorm north of Rushville at this hour, moving east at about 20 miles per hour. 60 mile per hour wind gusts and quarter-sized hail, the main threat with that severe thunderstorm here this afternoon. Severe thunderstorm warning, northwest Sheridan County in effect until 4:45. Heaviest part of that severe weather north of Rushville. Storm moving east 20 miles per hour with the threat of 60 mile per hour wind gusts and quarter size hail.
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7: What can you buy for 11 cents? This is The Good Life. I'm Lacey Shippey. Imagine, you wake up early in the morning. The first thing you do is pull on a pair of boots to go out and check cows. You hop into an old pickup or a four-wheel buggy to bounce around the pasture until you've found a fresh cow. Once ready with a tag, you carefully ease off the machine to tag it without spooking it to its feet. No luck, though. It's up and off with a raging cow behind it that's a little less bluff than you thought. You get it tagged, but not without some snot blown in your face and a little life flashed before your eyes as that cow breathes down your neck. And as that calf grows, it's your job to keep it healthy. Despite the run of scours or bout of pink eye or some mysterious bug that takes healthy calves and has them laying dead in 24 hours. The successful ones make it to branding time when they're carefully given vaccines and then branded with the symbol of pride that shows the world just where that fine animal came from. And come weaning time, they'll be fed. Grown with intention, the result of all the work starts to show with muscle development and finishing quality. It's been over a year in the making with countless hours of work that don't even include the hours spent at home thinking and worrying about herd management. Off to harvest that animal goes with a well-produced carcass that will feed plenty of people a quality meal made right here at home. Now imagine you're that farmer walking through the grocery store. You have just the money from selling that animal to spend on some groceries of your own. And you stroll by the meat counter to admire the steaks and tubes of beautiful ground beef. You look at a tag on a pound of ground chuck. And then you pull out that money from your pocket that you received from growing that pound of chuck. The cash in your hand isn't even half of what it costs to buy it back. The National Farmer Union put out their most recent study of the food dollar. And what they found is that for every pound of food that's purchased by consumers, the farmer's share is on average 11.8 cents. And that's not just the beef producers. A package of hamburger buns that cost $3.50 and the wheat farmer who ran the tractor to plant the crop spent the dollars to cultivate, fertilize, control the weeds, and then maybe even lost most of it to drought. He gets 9 cents. So when folks question the integrity and the intention of the farmers, when they wonder about whether they're really producing the best product, or when they're arguing the policies to bring food prices down that begin at the producer level and not down the line of production somewhere, I wish I could show them one little dime. The one little dime and a spare penny that shows that farmers aren't necessarily in it for the money, but it's a lifestyle and a calling that they do because they love it. I'm Lacey Shippey with The Good Life.

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3: 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The major averages finished lower today, slipping back toward their session lows as semiconductor weakness and rising oil prices weighed on the market. For the day, the Dow Jones Industrial Average is off 191 to 52,864, while the NASDAQ dropped 302 to 25,818, and the S&P 500 was off 46 to 7,490. The five most active issues today were Intel, $110.5, down $11, American Airlines, $17.25, off 55 cents, NVIDIA, $197, up $1.38, Open Door Technologies, $4.80, off 30 cents. And Rivian Automotive, 16.5, down 3.5. In a look at the U.S. bond market, the 10-year bond was unchanged to yield 4.47%. This has been John Clegger with LPL Financial Services, a member of the Securities Investors Protection Corporation, located at 1930 East 20th Place in Scotts Bluff, bringing you this market report. Have a good evening.
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0: Time to check sports for this afternoon on the Rural Radio Network. I'm Chris Cottrell. We've got doubleheader Legion baseball coming up late today with Gearing hosting the Cheyenne Hawks for a pair at Oregon Trail Park. Gearing 2-2 last weekend at the Douglas, Wyoming tournament, and that wasn't good enough for head coach Travis Gable.
1: It was a tough weekend. You know, kind of a grind, hot, you know, four games in 3 days, but our guys are just going to need to learn how to compete a little bit better and be more consistent, you know, on a tournament like that.
0: Gearing now welcoming in one of the lower level teams from always tough post six out of Cheyenne.
1: Yeah, they're going to be a solid team. They always are. It's basically post six, you know, varsity's, it's their JV team. But we saw them, we didn't play them at our home tournament, but they were here. They're a very solid team. They pitch well, they throw a lot of strikes, they play defense, they put the ball in play, and they're well coached. So it's going to be a good test for us tonight. And, you know, guys coming out having to play two games, that's kind of what we want. We want to be able to get them into that rhythm of, you know, playing two consecutive games and being consistent throughout both games.
0: It's Gearing Platte Valley Companies hosting the Cheyenne Hawks. That broadcast is underway right now on KMOR 93.3 with Jeff Kelly. Doubleheader action for Gearing Legion Baseball on KMOR. Last night at home, Wesco got seniors and juniors wins over Bridgeport. The Zephyrs won 11-1 in five innings. Henry Blanco and Caleb Burda combined to drive in four, and Blanco the winning pitcher. Wesco improving to 23-16-1. They'll now be off for a few days. Games today with North Platte canceled. Games tomorrow with Wheatland also canceled. They'll play next at the Grand Island Tournament starting on Friday. The Express were big winners over Bridgeport last night in the juniors game 17-2. The Western Nebraska Pioneers victorious last night at home. Here's Lucas Macklin with more on that, plus a unique start time lined up for tomorrow.
2: Pioneers get a big win. They get back in the win column 11-1 thanks to the walk-off double by Jordan Fitzpatrick. Pioneers are off tomorrow before they're back in action on Wednesday for a specialized day game that will start at 11 a.m. between the Outlaws and the Western Nebraska Pioneers. You can catch me and Bob Parsons on that call at 11.
0: It's daycare day at the park tomorrow. The two teams looking forward to hosting daycare, summer schools, and camps as a special treat for local kiddos to enjoy tomorrow. Coverage for the Pios Outlaws game tomorrow morning on Caney B at 10:45. World Cup last night, it was JV varsity from the Star. Belgium took it to the U.S. men's national team in Seattle. Belgium scored early on with less than 10 minutes gone by, and then trailing 2-1 in the second half, the U.S. conceded a disastrous goal that basically ended it. Here's U.S. men's team veteran Tyler Adams after the loss.
3: Tonight was not a good performance probably overall. It's not what we look to achieve. There was a lot of things that we could have done better. Yeah, I think when you concede goals that easily against a team of that quality and that caliber, it's going to be difficult. We gave them good chances or even half chances, and they finished them. It was just a little bit too easy today.
0: Two more knockout round matches today. Tomorrow, the first off day of the World Cup. Last night in L.A., the Rockies opened a set with the Dodgers. L.A. would lead early, but the Rocks would get back into the game. Here's more with Zach Goodman of the Rockies Radio Network.
4: The Rockies were able to strap back into the game thanks to an Ezekiel Tovar home run. And then in the ninth inning, down to their final out, they rallied for three runs to send the game to extras. It was a clutch double by Cole Carrig that tied things, a two-run double in the ninth. But the Dodgers, after each team scored one in the 10th, would win in the 11th, 8-7 on a Dalton rushing RBI single.
0: Same two teams again tonight. We'll have the Rockies at the Dodgers. 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First pitch at 8:10. Nebraska football received a commitment from four-star receiver Khalil Taylor from Pine Richland High School in Gibsonia, Pennsylvania yesterday. Taylor joins a highly touted recruiting class for 2027 that also includes five-star quarterback Trey Taylor. Khalil Taylor, the number 17 wide receiver in the class, the number 90 prospect overall according to Rivals, and he committed to NU over the likes of Penn State, Colorado, and Alabama. That's the latest this hour at the Sports Desk. I'm Chris Cottrell.
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6: Good afternoon, Scott's Bluff, and a very good Tuesday afternoon. There one across western Nebraska and southeastern Wyoming. The weather pattern across the central Rocky Mountains in the High Plains is going to be changing a little bit over the next 2 to 3 days. We will be looking at a little bit of a decrease in our hot temperatures, and just like today, we're going to be seeing increasing scattered heavy showers and strong thunderstorms, possibly even a little bit of some severe weather again, especially as we head into Wednesday afternoon and evening and here eastward. Thereafter, as high pressure intensifies across the central Great Basin and central Rockies, we're going to be looking at hot conditions developing here across our region. We're going to be looking at possibly some record heat as we work our way into this upcoming weekend, the beginning of next week, and we will be seeing some triple digit high temperatures across the area as we head into Saturday, Sunday, and at least Monday of next week. I'll be back with more in just a moment.
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6: Your day weather forecast calls for some scattered heavy showers, strong thunderstorms, maybe an isolated severe storm. Temperatures tonight near 60. High temperatures, upper 80s and low 90s for your Wednesday into Thursday. We will be looking at some scattered heavy showers and strong thunderstorms, possibly some severe activity, especially here east. Nighttime lows near 60. Trending very hot and dry Friday, and especially as we head into this weekend. I'm day weather meteorologist Mark Hughes.
8: And a severe thunderstorm warning remains in effect for north central Sheridan County until 4:45 today. At 4:17, severe storms along a line from 8 miles southeast of White Clay to near Rushville, moving east at 20 miles per hour. 60-mile-per-hour wind gusts and quarter-sized hail, the likely continued threat with that weather. In fact, a new thunderstorm warning has been issued now. The information on that, this is for that same thunderstorm in that part of Sheridan County. This is a new thunderstorm warning. It's been issued for northern Sheridan County. Thunderstorm warning in effect until 5:15. At 4:32, severe storms near Rushville, moving east at about 30 miles per hour. Ping pong ball size hail and 60 mile per hour wind gusts, the main threat with that weather here this afternoon into this evening. That is in addition to that other thunderstorm warning that will expire or be replaced by this new warning, is already being replaced by the newer warning for northern Sheridan County. Thunderstorm warning in effect until 5:15 this evening. 4:32, severe storm near Rushville, moving east at 30 miles per hour. Ping pong ball size hail and 60 mile per hour wind gusts. Continued threat with that severe thunderstorm. And a thunderstorm watch has been put out for portions of northwest Nebraska, western and central South Dakota, and northeastern Wyoming. That's in effect until 11 o'clock tonight. It does include Sheridan County. That's the only panhandle county included. In fact, Sheridan and Cherry County, north central Nebraska, are the only counties, I believe, that are in that thunderstorm watch for Nebraska. Western and central South Dakota, northeast Wyoming, that part of northwest Nebraska, including Sheridan and Cherry County, and this severe thunderstorm watch is in effect until 11 o'clock tonight. Other areas seeing showers around parts of the panhandle and some lighter type thunderstorms at this hour. Currently at KNEB under cloudy conditions and 73 degrees here at Scott's Bluff.
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14: Thank you, Steve. Good afternoon, everyone. City of Gearing officials are asking residents to voluntarily cut back on their water usage by 10%. KNEB's Dave Strang has more.
15: City Administrator Pat Heath says due to excessive water use, the city's water storage reservoirs are not filling to capacity during the evening and nighttime hours. This request is intended to help avoid the need for mandatory water restrictions. Heath suggests the best way to reduce water use is by cutting back on lawn irrigation by 10% and limiting non-essential outdoor water use, such as washing driveways or vehicles. The City of Gearing is also making adjustments in water use by reducing the amount of time city green spaces are irrigated, meaning residents may see signs of drought stress, such as discoloration or wilting in the grass and trees of city parks and recreation areas. City officials appreciate everyone's cooperation and are hopeful this will negate the need for any mandatory restrictions.
14: Troopers with the Nebraska State Patrol have arrested two people after finding 10 pounds of suspected cocaine during a traffic stop on Interstate 80. On Saturday afternoon around 3:30 p.m., a trooper saw a Kia Telluride failing to maintain its lane while traveling eastbound on the interstate near Brady, east of North Platte. The trooper performed a traffic stop, during which an NSP canine detected the odor of a controlled substance coming from the vehicle. A search revealed several packages of suspected cocaine located inside a suitcase with a total weight of 10 pounds. The 48-year-old driver from Illinois and a 42-year-old passenger from Indiana were arrested for possession of a controlled substance and possession with intent to deliver. Both were lodged in the Lincoln County Jail in North Platte. A Kimball couple is facing multiple felony charges connected to a fire that destroyed a house in that community over the extended Independence holiday weekend. 36-year-old Brianna and 42-year-old Spencer Abel were each arrested Sunday on charges of conspiracy to commit second-degree arson, criminal mischief more than $5,000, and a possession of a controlled substance after authorities investigated a July 3rd house fire in the 600 block of Jefferson Street. According to court records, evidence at the scene corroborated an admission by Brianna that she started the blaze by using a torch to light up a couch by a window facing the road, and she said Spencer was present and had agreed that that was what needed to happen. She allegedly told authorities she burned down the house to help them out, that it was not a good place to be, and she was trying to get clean from drugs. Brianna Abel had her initial appearance in Kimball County Court today, While Spencer Abel's case was already set for a hearing Wednesday on whether he will waive his preliminary hearing. Loads of prizes will be given away during the 2026 United Way of Western Nebraska's 29th annual Duck Draw, which is scheduled for Friday, October 2nd. This year's top prize is a 2026 Chevrolet Trax donated by Team Auto Center, with a second place prize of a 2026 Honda Pioneer 500cc side-by-side donated by Sandberg Honda. During a kickoff event Tuesday morning, United Way Executive Director Karen Benzel said you can purchase individual ducks for $10, a Quacky Trio of three for $25, or a Quacky Combo for $60, which includes seven ducks for the price of six.
16: Not only is it fun and you might win one of 35 prizes, which are valued at over $50,000, but you're also that donation and that duck is going back to support the community as well.
14: The trios and combos coming with a free souvenir duck as well as coupons from a variety of sponsors throughout the panhandle. This year's duck draw will be held at the Gehring Civic Plaza with a late afternoon community barbecue and football theme with a sort of tailgate atmosphere ahead of the high school football contest between Gehring and Scotts Bluff. And a new report gives clear indication as to why Nebraska is open for business. Nebraska's economic vitality is in the top tier of states based on the Index of State Economic Momentum. The index puts Nebraska in the top 10 based on its placement in three metric areas: employment growth, personal income growth, and population growth. Published quarterly by State Policy Reports through Federal Funds Information for States, the index indicates which states are performing well and outpacing the national average. Make sure you download the new KNEB Storm Center weather app presented by Viero Wireless. It will give you detailed hourly forecasts, up to 15-day outlooks, live radar, app-exclusive video, and more when you get it from the Google Play or Apple Store. From the Rural Radio Newsroom, I'm Scott Miller.
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8: A severe thunderstorm warning remains in effect for northern Sheridan County until 5:15 this evening. At 4:32, this severe storm was right around the Rushville area, moving east at about 30 miles per hour. Ping pong ball sized hail and 60 mile per hour wind gusts, the main threat with that weather. That thunderstorm warning, northern Sheridan County, in effect until 5:15. Areas of northeastern Wyoming, some parts of South Dakota, and areas of Nebraska, including Sheridan and Cherry County, in a severe thunderstorm watch. It's in effect until 11 o'clock tonight.
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18: Good afternoon, and thanks for tuning in to the Channel Final Bell. I'm Lacey Shippey on the Rural Radio Network. And joining me for today's Final Bell is Mike Castle with StoneX Financial. And Mike, taking a look at today's trade, we had a pretty choppy start to the morning, but we're able to find some support to round out this session. Talk to me a little bit about what you made of today's trade and what the big drivers were in your opinion.
19: Yeah, so obviously yesterday a lot of the strength was being driven by the reports of China kind of being back in the market. Got confirmation of them buying, you know, five, possibly up to 10 soybean cargoes yesterday, kind of sniffing around for a little bit of everything. We've heard a lot of momentum on the milo side of things, corn as well, potentially some soft wheat, though that may be a bit off. But really, the big focus obviously was on the soybean side of things, and that's kind of why they led the way up in such a big day yesterday. And then, you know, again, kind of lost some steam from that, some typical, you know, turnaround Tuesday kind of action to start the day. Seemed like that was going to kind of dominate, you know, not necessarily getting, you know, as much hard confirmation as we'd like to see of said Chinese business. But really the thing that kind of drove us higher through the latter half of the day and ended up giving us a second consecutive close in the green here was the shift in the midday forecasts. And really the main thing everyone was watching was the GFS turning hotter, specifically looking at the Midwest. Obviously, the weather has been a hot topic of conversation here, no pun intended. But we're looking at a very warm stretch here, not only in the U.S., also in Europe. And, you know, it's not as much of a concern for those areas where soil moisture is already plentiful, if not excessive. But, you know, kind of the, I guess, most extreme case has continued to be the Euro model. It has kind of been really the one that's calling for the most heat all year and hasn't necessarily showed up. So people weren't necessarily putting as much weight on that, you know, maybe seeing that as a bit of an outlier. There is a fair bit of divergence in the models, especially in the 11 to 15 day, kind of as we push out deeper into mid and late July, where obviously pollination on the court side of things is in focus. But overall, that turn of the GFS kind of, you know, I guess maybe gave a little bit more credence to that hot-looking Euro run. It's going to be something folks are keeping a very close eye on, as the weather here for the rest of the month is obviously going to have a big impact on final yield.
18: Later on this week, we're going to have an updated WASDE report. What do you expect to see there? Obviously, a lot of folks are anticipating some changes because of the weather in the supply side of things. But what are you looking at and what do you expect to see?
19: Yeah, it'll be interesting to see what USDA decides to do here on Friday. I think the thing I'm most, expecting is shifts on the demand side of the equation, as well as shifts off the global balance sheets. Kind of zooming out, looking elsewhere in the world, I wouldn't be surprised to see some further upward revisions in South American production. Our own StoneX Brazil team put out their estimate earlier this month, last week on the 1st, and upped both corn and soybeans yet again. They are above USDA on both of those, as are a lot of private estimates. And we did see USDA already, you know, raise their ideas for both Brazil and Argentina here recently. But even with those increases, they're still below where a lot of these local estimates are. So that's certainly worth keeping an eye on for the global balance sheet. As far as the U.S. goes, obviously we got our June 30th acreage and quarterly stocks report. We got additional soybean acres here. Corn acres pretty much stayed unchanged. To see a shift on the supply side would really come from a yield reduction. And I don't know that USDA is going to want to do that this early. I really think that would be pretty unexpected, given the fact that, again, we're in relatively good shape. Obviously, conditions have kind of lagged expectations so far this week. The corn did stay steady. Beans dropped 1%, which was kind of unexpected. Beans will add some bushels just from the increase in acres from that June 30th report. If you assumed the same yield and the same harvested percentage, they'd be adding an additional 35 million bushels to the supply side of the equation. But again, I think the focus really should be more on the demand side. Whether it's corn or soybeans, we're starting to really outperform the, you know, current pace needed to hit USDA's existing targets. I would not at all be shocked to see USDA move that corn export target even further into record high territory. It's been a theme throughout the entire marketing year of demand for U.S. corn on the export side remaining red hot. And we've seen USDA move that target higher and higher. Even though they've done that, we're still continuing to outpace that. Demand for U.S. corn is still, you know, very robust, especially with the break in prices that we've seen despite this recent rally this week. Soybean side of things, we're starting to see them, outperform USDA's current projection. They've kind of had to cut throughout the year because it's been an opposite story, but I think they've cut it off now that we're actually starting to outperform a little bit. So I wouldn't be surprised to see them move that a little bit higher to help offset some of that increase on the supply side of things. But overall, I wouldn't expect any massive changes to the U.S. balance sheet here. But obviously, you know, USDA is kind of known to give us plenty of surprises.
18: And we also saw crude oil up higher today with a little more news in the headlines around the situation there in the Strait of Hormuz. Did you see that having any sort of direct impact on our grain trade today?
19: Yeah, I certainly think that could drive some additional money flow into the commodity sector. Obviously supports the edible oil complex as well. And it was surprising. You know, we got the reports kind of overnight for us, so coming in this morning, of Iran attacking a couple of ships in the Strait of Hormuz. And then as the day went on, we got a third and now a fourth. And at first, the market really seemed to be shrugging them off. The first two really didn't produce much of a reaction. I think crude was, you know, up 0.5% or something this morning when I got here. And now as we speak, you know, we're up closer to 3.25% on the day. So the market has kind of become somewhat desensitized to those headlines, and in part because we've just seen less of them. But obviously, if today is a signal of, you know, something more to come, that could certainly change things and kind of drive us back into more of that headline trade that we had seen here in the months prior.
18: Thank you, Mike. That is Mike Castle with StoneX Financial. Coming up after the break, we'll continue our market discussion, take a look at our livestock trade. 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
18: And welcome back to the Channel Final Bell. I'm Lacey Shippey on the Rural Radio Network, talking with Mike Castle with StoneX Financial. And we will turn our attention now to the livestock side of things, where we saw cattle set back for another close today and struggling to find that fundamental support that we need to move this trend back to the upside. So, Mike, just walk me through your take on the cattle markets here today.
19: Yeah, obviously, got the 4th of July out of the way here. We've kind of made it past our, you know, traditional grilling season demand, and things have turned expectedly quiet, or maybe even a little more quiet than could be expected. It has been extremely quiet, not just last week, which, you know, maybe makes sense with it being holiday shortened, but now we get back in and not much is moving here. You know, we have seen some trade in the mid-250s. It's off a decent bit from the recent highs, kind of running from, you know, Memorial Day or so through now. You typically see your seasonal strength, and that just hasn't really materialized. We kind of got that strength on the cash cattle side of things a little early. We did set new record highs, so obviously when you say things are down, you know, $5 to $10, it sounds like a big move, but obviously from those type of levels, all things considered, prices are still on the high side historically. But overall, I think, you know, as every day goes on without some kind of fresh news or inspiration, for lack of a better term, the market's just getting a little more and more disappointed with the performance on the cutout side of things. We've seen a big move downward there, kind of, again, counter-seasonally in the, you know, both choice and select cutout markets here in recent weeks, including this past week. And, you know, I think part of this is kind of a reaction to that. So look at the technical side of things, look at the futures market side of things. It's obviously looking pretty ugly for both feeder and live cattle at this point. You know, feeder trying to kind of hold in there, obviously saw a pretty ugly stretch of consecutive down days there over the last couple of weeks, kind of the tail end of June, first week of July. Tried to kind of hold that, had a bit of a reversal yesterday. Again, kind of flat-ish here today, even though live cattle keep falling. But again, without some kind of fresh headline or some kind of fresh news, it kind of feels like the path of least resistance right now, at least, is certainly lower.
18: And going back to what you were talking about with the demand, not seeing that big seasonal spike as we traditionally do, why do you think that is?
19: I think from the big picture perspective, the question that the market had been trying to answer for admittedly several years at this point, was how high do prices have to go before you actually see some amount of material demand destruction. And obviously, overall beef demand in the U.S. is at all-time highs. It is extremely firm and has been trending higher for several years at this point, even with those prices moving higher. And that question kind of became harder and harder to answer because even though we set these new record highs, you were also setting new records for demand. And whether it's gas prices spiking like they've had, you know, inflation kind of returning, whatever the case may be, it could be some sign of consumer stress setting in or just obviously the economic uncertainty. It's kind of shifting consumer preferences, I would say. You've kind of seen that in some of the product markets. You know, if you look at something like, you know, prices for your higher end cuts versus something like your flank steaks, for example, you're seeing a lot more shift down the value chain. It's not that people don't want to consume beef. Again, that demand is still at record levels. Every dietary trend, new government guidelines, all of these things are very supportive of protein consumption. Beef is most folks' favorite protein. You know, I know it's mine. You know, I'm kind of part of the problem here. But overall, they're kind of changing what it is they're buying. And, you know, we did get the headline this week about Walmart, you know, cutting beef prices, I think referring specifically to ground beef. But the reality is it's just kind of reflects what's been happening in the product markets. And again, I think that, you know, is kind of a sign of us maybe just running things up a bit too much here and kind of taking the break, especially as we head into traditionally what's a bit more of a quiet period for the year.
18: We also had a bit of a disappointing day in the hog complex. Talk to me a little bit about what we're seeing happen there for our hog market.
19: Yeah, so obviously, you know, we've kind of had some ups and downs, but if you kind of zoom out a little bit, we've been in a fairly tight range here recently. You know, it's been a bit of an ugly stretch, to say the least, through the spring, early summer, I guess you would say. But overall, very, very small gains kind of through the last few months.

0: months, but overall, again, this is the time of year you would expect to see that strength, and it's really just not happened. So again, you're seeing a demand side of the equation that looks, you know, not bad, right? Overall protein demand is still extremely strong, but certainly disappointing relative to expectations coming in. Add to that the heavier side of the supply, and that kind of gives those money managers more incentive to continue piling onto those shorts.
1: Well, thank you, Mike. That again is Mike Castle with StoneX Financial here on the Channel Final Bell, brought to you by Channel Seed and your local Channel Seed Pro. 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
3: ABC News, I'm Wayne Cabot. The U.S. launching new strikes against Iran tonight. Retaliation after Iran attacked three merchant ships in the Strait of Hormuz. ABC News contributor Mick Mulroy says about the so-called Memorandum of Understanding.
4: Well, I think the United States is frustrated that it's not getting where it thought it would be from this MOU, and they're going after the locations that Iran would use and is using to attack these commercial vessels.
3: The U.S. has again cut off Iran's oil sales, oil now up between 5% and 6%, all as President Trump is in Turkey to meet with NATO allies. Another woman is coming forward today making allegations against Graham Plattner. Fellow progressives Bernie Sanders and Zoran Mamdani today urging Plattner to end his Senate race in Maine. 5 hours, 15 minutes later, Novak Djokovic wins a five-set thriller at Wimbledon, advancing to the men's semifinals. This is ABC News. Evacuations today outside a 42nd Street building in Manhattan, the old Pfizer building, which is being converted to apartments. Upper floor beams are buckling. The nation's three biggest airlines want you to be happy when you fly, if you have enough money.
5: Since the FDNY.
6: How you get from point A to point B on the three biggest airlines in the country is a very different experience for those who can afford to fly premium versus those of us in economy. Delta, American, and United all say they're investing more into the premium experience for those in business and first class, including chef-designed menus and gift bags that include luxury skincare products. The airlines make far more money on those more expensive business and first class seats than they do when the entire cabin of cheap seats is full up with the rest of us, so expect the trend to continue. Sherry Preston, ABC News.
3: Messi does it again, a goal today giving Argentina a come-from-behind victory over Egypt, Messi's eighth goal in this year's World Cup. I'm Wayne Cabot, ABC News.
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2: Severe weather coverage on KNEB. 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
10: A severe thunderstorm warning continues until 5:15 p.m. this evening for Sheridan County. The storm has the potential for both large hail and strong straight-line winds. Hail the size of ping pong balls and winds up to 60 miles an hour are likely as it pushes east at about 15 miles an hour. Once again, a severe thunderstorm warning continues until 5:15 p.m. this evening for Sheridan County. Remember, this storm has the potential for hail the size of ping pong balls and winds up to 60 miles an hour are likely. From the Rural Radio Storm Center, I'm meteorologist Derek Height.
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12: Today, with the forecast, calls for some scattered heavy showers, strong thunderstorms, maybe an isolated severe storm. Temperatures tonight near 60. High temperatures, upper 80s and low 90s for your Wednesday into Thursday. We will be looking at some scattered heavy showers and strong thunderstorms, possibly some severe activity, especially here east. Nighttime lows near 60. Trending very hot and dry Friday and especially as we head into this weekend. I'm Day Weather Meteorologist Mark Hughes.
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14: The adrenaline is flowing, KP.
15: Yep. This is what we have dreamed of. Nebraska on the precipice of doing something no other Husker basketball team has managed to do in a limited number of opportunities. Ninth appearance in the NCAA tournament. First in a couple of years. We were in Memphis 2 years ago. What you got, Jeff?
14: There's some confetti on the floor. They need to get that off.
15: There we go. We're going to start the game. Yeah.
14: I predicted lob by Troy on their first possession.
15: I know, but they're not going to get the tip.
14: Because we've won all in five or six.
15: Yeah, right. That probably will. Mast will jump it up against Bellamy. And here we go. NCAA tournament. Nebraska Cornhuskers. You guys just wonder what's going through the veins of everybody on that floor right now. Through the
14: waiting for TV here, aren't we?
15: Huh?
14: We're waiting for the TV to of get course, ready. Yeah. Let's go. Let's go.
15: TV runs the world, man. Mast against Bellamy. And this is like adding to the pressure, you know?
14: Just and you
15: got pressure when your leg is, one of your legs is bouncing up and down, like my mine is, my right one.
14: You hope that nobody's overly excited and gets an early foul that we don't need, because obviously we know we're not the deepest team in the country. Need to protect ourselves early.
15: I like that call there, Coach. That's very point well made. Absolutely must avoid that. Ball in the air, tip controlled by Nebraska. Huskers have the basketball, wearing their white. With a red trim, the home team, Bryce Sanford of Buchtonshell, dribbles twice, left side, hands it off to Hoiberg, puts his head down, drives to the goal, puts it up, shot blocked, loose on the floor, and it's out of bounds. There's a held ball.
14: Called a jump ball. Sam had a good drive, but they recovered quickly. Rink was trying to screen him on his post-up, but they got to Sam and got the jump. Somebody's down for Dowd is down. Might have got one in the midsection.
15: A little soft tissue issue?
14: Yeah, I think so. Boy, they attacked that ball hard on that drive by Sam. I thought he was going to get an open look, and then
15: half of our audience can empathize here.
14: And I thought there was maybe a little contact.
15: Get what
14: there,
15: I'm saying?
14: Yes, I did.
15: Yeah, he's okay. He's up and at it. Here's Troy with their first possession. Cooper Campbell, the point guard, guarded by Jamarcus. They go right corner with a basketball. Valdez has it. Double teamed in the corner. Valdez a dribble, flips it up top. Jump pass right side. Campbell drives in the corner. Extra pass. Drive by Valdez, and the paint is knocked away into the hands of Bearcay. Down the floor to Hoiberg. And here's Price with the ball. To the trailing Bearcay. Puts it up, missed it short. And the defensive rebound by Troy. How did he miss it?
14: I should have dunked it.
15: Valdez to Campbell in transition, drives the ball, no shot to Valdez up top, long three on the way, got it, 3-0. Troy on the three ball by Victor Valdez, his 28th three of the year.
14: And he's only a 22% shooter. That's not his game. His left, driving left is his game.
15: We've got some pace for this one early on. Hoiberg with a basketball, bounce pass, right sideline. Jamarcus to Buchtenzel, top of the circle, coming through it. Price got a look, got a shot. It's off the back of the rim, and the offensive rebound is masked. Second chance opportunity, the drop step, spun away, and makes it, knocks it in. First points of the game by Rink Mass for Nebraska. It's 3-2.
14: And that's an area game. We have to beat them on the glass on both ends. I think that's an area of the game we can do that.
15: 3-2, Nebraska down by one. Troy with a basketball. With it is Dowd, up high left side. Dribbles once, flips it out there to Cooper Campbell. Dancing to the right side. Here's Dowd with the ball. Faces up against Buchtenzel, drives him. Shot blocked. It's loose on the floor. Run down by against who?

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